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0: of liberty, a man of the private sector. You believe in law enforcement. You're not going to do weird stuff. In fact, you're going to do great stuff. So what are we going to do without you? Do you have any plans in mind that you can speak of, or you're thinking about it?
1: Well, look, my view is I'm going to be very active all the way until my term expires. I mean, I have less than a year, but there's still a lot of time to do a lot of big things, including property tax. So we're going to do it. And that's just my focus. I mean, look, I know people talk about, oh, you should do this, you should do that. And I'm flattered that people talk about this stuff. But I'm the governor of the third largest state in this country. I would argue the most important Republican state in this country, given the political transformation that's happened since I've been governor, the state that's led on all these issues, you know, for the last 7 years. That is really, really important. And so I have an opportunity to see it through, to put more points on the board, and we'll do it. But my hope is, because we've defeated the left so thoroughly, teacher unions, liberal professors, on and on it goes. We've won these big battles. I think it's going to be very difficult for the left to storm back in the free state of Florida. And ultimately, winning a superficial policy fight, not that that's not good, but we've beaten them at an institutional level. They don't have power in this state anymore like they did even 10 years ago. And that's a good thing for individual liberty.
0: And, man, if you get this property tax thing done, I think everybody, even from other red states, are going to be moving into Florida because it'll be incredible. Thank you. Best to your wife, your beautiful family. Hope to see you soon. I got to get back down there. That is my home. And God bless you, Governor. Be safe.
1: Okay. Thanks, Mark. Bye-bye.
0: All right. You too. Bye-bye. Incredible, isn't it? He's talking about eliminating property taxes for homeowners. So if he achieves that, and that'll be up to the people of Florida, if they vote the right way, he's going to tee it up. And you live in the state of Florida, you won't be paying a personal income tax, and on your home, if it's your actual home, your residence, you won't be paying a property tax. I even think you, Mr. Producer, will leave New York and come down to Florida, no? Can you imagine that? And what he says is, look, it's not right. You're really paying two mortgages. You're paying your actual mortgage, you're paying the property taxes. Then maybe after 30 years, or maybe you pay off your mortgage early, and then you got to pay these property taxes that keep going up and up and up and up because these counties are out of control. And we, the state, have no control over it. So we need to have a constitutional amendment to deal with this. And you're going to hear all the squeaking and the squawking and the screeching, but I think there's enough smart people in the state of Florida that they will vote for this. And you'll see the Democrats and the other politicians, the public sector unions and so forth. But he said, it's enough to pay the cops, the firefighters, the teachers, everybody. There is enough. But I can tell you from my own experience there, in a Republican county, it's a beautiful county. I love the county very, very much, and I'm glad it's Republican and not Democrat. But they spend like drunken Marxists. They really do. They spend and they spend and they spend. We'll be right back.
2: Mark Levin.
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8: My name is Dan Mandis in for McGraw. 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I host a morning show in Nashville, Tennessee on Super Talk 99.7 WTN. Joining the program is Jared Ganz. He writes for The Hill, and we're talking about the California governor's race. And one of the things that I wanted to talk about with you, Jared, is, you know, we've got America at Night. It is it's a show that's heard all over the country. And can you explain to folks the concept of this jungle primary? Basically, it's the top two candidates, regardless of party, end up in a runoff. Is that correct?
9: Mm-hmm, that's right. And there's a few places around the country that do this. California is one notable example. So all candidates, regardless of their party, compete on the same ballot on June 2nd. That's the primary. And whichever candidates of those that finish in the top two spots, they will advance to the general election in November. So it's possible that we have a classic Democrat versus Republican matchup. It could be two Democrats. It could be two Republicans. And that is a key, unique characteristic of how the primaries work in California.
8: Why do they do that? Like, is there a concept as to, like, a very easy explainer as to why they've gotten away from the, you know, Republican primary and the Democrat primary?
9: Yeah, so I mean, there's different motivations as to why this system has been implemented in certain cases. Argument for it is that, you know, it allows everyone to make their own decision for, who they support regardless of party. I guess, you know, along the similar logic for having open primaries, allowing voters to vote in whichever primary they want, regardless of whether they're registered with a party or not, allowing them to choose who they think is the best candidate, regardless of their ID, even if that is a different party than the one that they're registered on. That's at least the logic behind it.
8: One of the things that I find really interesting about the California governor's race is Steve Hilton, Republican, and he has been at the top for the during this campaign. I guess it's been reasonably consistent that he's been at the top of the heap for the obviously for.

0: action.
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11: A Better Life with Dr. Sanjay Gupta.
12: In recent years, scientists have really dialed up the urgency to understand PFAS, sometimes referred to as forever chemicals because of how long they take to break down. The latest study found these chemicals may be aging men in their 50s and 60s a bit faster than men who are younger or older or women of any age. Experts we talked to said the accumulation of PFAS may lower testosterone levels in men, impair sperm quality, and increase risks of testicular and kidney cancer. Women, it seems, just seem to be able to clear PFAS faster. Now, whether you're a man or a woman, trying to limit your exposure is a great idea. Three ways to do that. Filter your drinking water. Don't use non-stick cookware like Teflon, and avoid fast food packaging, which are sometimes coated with these chemicals. I'm Dr. Sanjay Gupta, helping you live a better life.
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16: My name is Dan Mandis in for McGraw-Millhaven. Always appreciate the opportunity to fill in right here on America at Night. Tony from Canada, I think it's Montreal, called in the previous segment and gave a very impassioned commentary on a number of different things. But I think the general takeaway from my perspective was that he was talking about the Democrats and how they simply have not learned from the failures that they saw during the Biden administration, which of course led to Donald Trump being elected for a second non-consecutive term. And when I say that the Democrats, they simply don't learn from their mistakes, here's what I mean, is that what led to the election of Donald Trump for a second non-consecutive term? Well, it was Joe Biden and his open borders. It was Joe Biden and the vaccine.

0: Gary McNamara. You know, you said it just to encapsulate it all. You know, with the Republicans now worried about prices, without question, they are. I mean, yesterday to me was the evidence and I that made me come to the conclusion. All right, this is it. I've always suspected it, and we've talked about it here over the last couple of months. And we talked about prices way, way back when the president first got in, back in early 2025. But you're right. The Democrats are so crazy. They're so insane right now. They keep promoting this stuff. And now with the redistricting decision, and you see in Tennessee what's going on, in Florida what's going on, I have no idea what's going to happen with the House.
1: Well, it's, you know, so tariffs, are, I think, will one way or the other. With this new leverage that the president is using, he always had a 150-day clock. So, you know, that's gonna run out. And then what do you do? Whether he appeals the decision, which I assume they're going to, or not,
0: it doesn't matter. It doesn't matter. 150 days.
1: Exactly. So there's that, and also, you know, it could be that something big happens with Iran. And it's things are more stable, I'll just put it that way, before election time and energy prices drop. We'll see.
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9: I'm Michael Toscano. The United Arab Emirates says its air defenses engaged missiles and drones from Iran hours after the U.S. and Iran traded fire. But President Trump says the ceasefire holds.
10: The talks are going very well, but they have to understand if it doesn't get signed, they're going to have a lot of pain. They're going to have a lot of pain. They want to sign it. I will tell you, they want to sign it a lot more than I do.
9: Rising fuel costs worldwide are spreading the pain of higher prices. Correspondent Nancy Cortes says it could affect your travel plans.
11: A warning from the nation's top air carriers. CBS News has confirmed that former New Hampshire Governor Chris Sununu, who now heads the largest aviation trade group, recently told Treasury Secretary Scott Bessent that airfares will spike soon if the war doesn't end. The average price of a domestic round-trip ticket is already up 21% from a year ago.
9: Health authorities across four continents are tracking down 30 passengers from a dozen countries who left the hot of virus-stricken cruise ship before its outbreak was detected. Correspondent Tom Hansen.
12: The World Health Organization said no one else on board is currently symptomatic. Three passengers, including the ship's doctor, were evacuated off the Hondius. The Dutch Foreign Ministry now says all three are receiving specialized medical treatment in Europe.
9: In Tennessee, the Republican-led legislature took advantage of the Supreme Court gutting the last important part of the voting rights bill and dissolved the state's only majority black congressional district. Rhodes College professor Charles McKinney.
13: We will not sit idly by as the forces of segregation and suppression try to silence us once again. Hands off of our vote.
9: Some of the people who lost their homes in the Mississippi tornadoes are sleeping in shelters as the scope of the devastation comes into focus. Correspondent Jason Allen is in Purvis.
14: A massive tornado touchdown in Purvis, Mississippi, about 2 hours south of Jackson, damaging and in some cases destroying hundreds of homes.
15: All units be advised, National Weather Service is confirming the tornado on the ground just north of Purvis.
14: The storm lifted the roofs off a cluster of homes, blew trees across roads, and snapped power lines.
9: Democratic state attorneys general want to stop the post office from making a change.
16: The United States Postal Service is considering a rule change that would allow anyone to send handguns through the mail for the first time in nearly 100 years. A 1927 law prohibits the shipment of handguns through the Postal Service unless they are from licensed retailers.
9: CBS's Jim Crisula. The Democratic officials say that would make it easier for criminals and domestic abusers to get weapons. This is CBS News.
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9: It's Sir David Attenborough's 100th birthday, and he's still fighting to save the world.
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23: "If we don't act now, it will be too late."
24: Allison Keyes, CBS News.
9: The NCAA is expanding March Madness tournaments by 8 teams next season. It will add more early-round games the first week without altering the overall format. The 76-team brackets for men and women will feature 12 games with 24 teams. The winners will join the main 64-team bracket Thursday for men and Friday for women. Michael Toscano, CBS News.
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2: 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Gary McNamara and Eric Hurley talk about everything from politics to social issues and news of the day. 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
3: All across America, we are Red Eye Radio. All right, we're here. Thank you. Thank you for being here. We appreciate it. I feel like I should ask our listeners, like they do at the drive-thru. I know you don't go to the drive-thru much, Gary. You pay attention to your diet, not like the rest of us on the crew.
18: Well, like, don't make it sound like that I wasn't sort of forced to.
3: Yeah. Well, I mean, but you're doing a good job of staying on top of it.
18: Yes.
3: You know, not me, though. I'm going through my midday meal, and I had to because I had so much going on. And they always start at the drive-thru with this, will you be using your app today? And I thought, we should ask our listeners today. You know, before they even take your order. So before they start listening, hey, will you be using the app today? And we hope you will. If not, we have many, many great radio stations to listen on. So we're giving you a plethora of choices.
18: You know what I saw? You're not going to have a human being anymore. It's going to be AI taking your order.
3: Yeah. No. It's already happening.
18: Yeah.
3: It is. It's already in place. And what else was it? I saw AI integrated into something, and man, they're just it's right now full on. I talked to a couple of companies at a trade show recently, and they talked about ads building advertising, so voiceover or whatever, video ads, whatever it is. And they're fully integrating AI into it. You know, one of the things, remember the Hollywood strike. No AI, no AI, no AI. And there's a Val Kilmer movie coming out, actually, that has his children's blessing on this because he wanted to be a part of it because of the nature of the theme, the subject matter of the movie. And so it's going to be AI Val Kilmer. And, I think it's a little too early to be bringing a big name like that to AI, you know what I mean? Because it's probably too early in the animation process for AI. Because everybody, I think, right now is pretty sophisticated when it comes to telling whether or not it's AI.
18: Well, let me go off the beaten track just for a second here, talking about AI.
3: Yeah.
18: I watched about 2 minutes, it was just horrible, of the Obama-Colbert discussion back and forth.
3: Oh, yeah.
18: And I'm watching it, and I'm like, these are plastic people.
3: No, they are. It's like they're not real. It's like they're aliens.
18: It is. I'm watching, I'm like, this is like...
3: That's a great point to compare the two, yeah.
18: This is like AI.
3: No, it is exactly like AI.
18: There is no personality. There's no...
3: People don't...
18: There's no emotions of... of, you know, of laughter, joy, seriousness. There's definitely zero critical thinking in connecting the dots.
3: Yeah, of course.
18: But that's normal. But I'm watching this going, my God, this is...
3: They don't talk normal.
18: Did somebody... Was there a shiny plastic people or was that...
3: Shiny happy people.
18: Okay, it was shiny happy people. I'm thinking of the plastic thing, the tune from Radiohead then.
3: Okay. Oh, okay. All right, yeah.
18: There was a song Radiohead that was plastic something. All right.
3: Yeah, okay.
18: I'm sorry, I confused R.E.M. and...
3: It's interesting because I think I may have said it on the air, but it was along the same lines, but I didn't make the connection to the AI. I don't watch any broadcast television. I don't watch, I rarely watch a news program. If I do, it's usually something local that's happening because all the local TV stations now have their own proprietary apps and I can watch that on my smart TV. I know it's available via antenna, but you know, I don't need that anymore. So when I tune into something that's broadcasty, as I call it, it looks old. It looks dated. The delivery of television news to me looks dated. Now, it's important, can be important. Weather, of course, always important, especially severe weather. Stuff like that is always, you have to do that. But it's weird because they don't talk like people talk, and then when you have a sit-down between an Obama and a Colbert, it's the same thing. They don't talk like normal people. And you know, through my mind, I'm just going, you know, for those, we talked about conspiracy theories the other day, but for those who think, you know, the aliens are already here, I mean, you could just watch television for a day, right? Cable television, broadcast TV, and just watch it and watch these people watch an interview with somebody on Capitol Hill. And it often comes off as somebody who's from another planet. It's like they're not human. Nobody talks that way. Nobody thinks that way. We like Senator Kennedy. Now he's got some great. Yeah. I mean, he talks like a real Southerner, and we love it. We love it when he's talking.
18: He doesn't talk like a normal person. He talks like a Southerner,
3: Exactly. Okay. Yeah. So it fits right in my world, you know. And so
18: I'm having fun now.
3: Yeah. Exactly.
18: Well, and by the way, I woke up. I woke up sick. It's respiratory.
3: Yeah.
18: Monday. Just hit me really bad, and when I woke up, I'm just like, well, it's too late to call in sick, whatever, you know. So if I'm struggling a little bit today with this voice.
3: I've been pushing through it all week.
18: I know you have.
3: My lungs, you know, and I always take this into consideration because I've got a genetic situation with my lungs, especially my right lung. So I'm more susceptible to that stuff, and it's about every 2 to 3 months now. It's almost like clockwork, and it's usually around a holiday. And this weekend is Mother's Day, so I'm going to have to avoid going to see Mom. I did plan ahead and sent her gifts directly to her house and flowers coming and everything else. And she understands, but they've been going through a lot with the loss of my brother. And we, you know, it was just, it's heartbreaking, especially heartbreaking when I can't go see her on Mother's Day. It'll be the first Mother's Day without my brother.
18: You know, the funny thing when you say that, you know, and then I think about, you know, my mom who passed away 6 years ago.
3: Yeah.
18: And I'm like, you're saying it. It's like, I can't get sad because, I actually was telling this to somebody the other day. I wrote to somebody the other day. They haven't responded yet, but they were talking about they lost their mom a month ago.
3: Yeah.
18: And,
3: yeah.
18: You know, how do you get through it? Because she was like, I was doing something. Went, I got to call her.
3: Yeah.
18: And I wrote back to her and said, it'll happen the rest of your life because it still happens to me. And I said, but I'll let you know what gets me through. What gets me through all of it is knowing what my mother would tell me.
3: Mm.
18: Don't you dare.
3: Yeah.
18: My mom
3: would say the same. I could hear my mom if my mom were no longer around. I could hear.
18: Spend 1 second.
3: Yeah.
18: You know, you grieved for me. Get on with your life.
3: Yes.
18: Do what you've got to do.
3: Remember me. and remember my standards for you, yeah, and then beyond that,
18: yes,
3: you know,
18: yes. And are you getting fat? What's your waistline look like?
3: Exactly. Watch right. your weight.
18: Is that a double chin there?
3: Yeah. Don't ride around with Eric at drive-thrus. You know.
18: Right. Exactly. But I'm serious.
3: Yeah.
18: That's what gets me through.
3: Yeah.
18: It's interesting because have you ever seen the Anderson Cooper podcast on grieving?
3: Yes. Yeah.
18: And
3: the
18: and
3: one he did with Alex Van Halen was especially touching because of, you know, the years that I've spent as a Van Halen fan.
18: And I've watched it. And look, I'm not going to judge people on grief. But the one thing that did hit me was the fact that the one thing that has got me through and has always got me through grief of people close to me that have died is what would they want me to do?
3: Yeah. Right.
18: That's what gets me through.
3: Well, you know, I mean, because, and then full circle.
18: Right. And I realize they'd say, stop it. Get on. You enjoy life.
3: Yeah.
18: One of my best friends died when, you know, he was a co-host of mine on the radio.
3: Yeah. Yeah.
18: The late Mark Stone.
3: Yeah.
18: And I went last year and visited his grave. He died in 88.
3: Right.
18: And I was there for the funeral, but never saw his gravestone. So when I went down to Florida, I went and it took me like an hour and a half to find his grave, you know, his gravesite. I just, you know, because everything changed, the trees and the place. I didn't know where it was.
3: Yeah.
18: And, you know, and then I actually put my phone down and played Jump from Van Halen, which was his favorite song.
3: Yeah.
18: He was a rock singer and a news guy,
3: a
18: radio guy, everything else. He was just totally talented and died at 29 years of age.
3: Yeah.
18: But, you know, and I just felt I had to do that. But I was smiling the whole time because I know that he would sit there and go, geez, how the hell did you ever get to where you got in radio? You know, because we were in a pretty small market then.
3: Right.
18: And I know he'd go, hey, you don't deserve this kind of crap. What are you doing? You know, and you realize, you know, you're that close. You had that kind of relationship with them. And so you remember those things and you remember what, you know, what that person would say to you. If you get to know somebody well, and I knew my mom, you know, really well, and it was blunt. And the same thing with my dad. Oh, by the way, it was a great, just to throw this out, you know, for like the last month, my dad, it must have been an infection or whatever, and he got antibiotics, and he was really, I couldn't really communicate with him have a coherent conversation.
3: Yeah.
18: And it's interesting because you just get in that mind, okay, I've had my last coherent conversation with him.
3: Yeah.
18: And all of a sudden this week, 3 days in a row, perfect.
3: Yeah,
18: I mean, perfect.
3: Good.
18: Perfect.
3: Yeah, we always look for those good days.
18: Yeah, and
3: for those of us dealing with
18: parents
3: with dementia, and you look for those good days. You know, it's funny that you keep expecting, you know, you want to call your mom, and for me, I keep expecting my brother to send me a text. He would constantly send me a text. Mm-hmm. He would brag to everybody. When I was at the hospital with him a couple of years ago, he was having a procedure, and he was telling everybody that would come in the room, you know, this guy's a national talk show host. And I'm like, and he always told me how proud he was. And he did that probably once or twice a week, either by voice call or by text. And I keep expecting to hear from him. And his thread is still there, and I'm not going to delete it. I'm not. It's the text thread is I'm going to keep it.
18: Yeah.
3: But I will say this: I'm getting emails from like social media. Gary Harley is somebody you may know on TikTok, and I'm like, it's not their fault.
18: They don't know.
3: And, you know, and it's just one of those things.
18: You know, the one thing on social media, when you know somebody has died.
3: Yeah.
18: And their birthday comes up like on Facebook.
3: Yeah.
18: And all of a sudden there's all these people wishing them a happy birthday. And you're like, oh my gosh, they have no idea this person is no longer here.
3: Yeah.
18: And that's weird. Or I remember one guy, this was a guy neighbor down the street. And I mentioned it on the air when it happened probably about 10 years ago. And He wrote on Facebook, this is my last message because I'm expected to be dead in 24 hours.
3: Mm.
18: And he wrote his last.
3: Yeah.
18: Basically, this is my last message to everybody.
3: Right.
18: Heartbreaking. And he was dead a day later.
3: Wow.
18: That always just blew, because you never had that before social media.
3: Right. You didn't have that ability to reach out to a large group of people all at once. And, you know, but it's, and it's interesting. It's, and you also mentioned what your mom would want you to do. And that's kind of what Val Kilmer's kids are saying, children are saying. He would want this movie to be made.
18: That's,
3: and we know he was okay with this because he wanted this movie to be made. And so I can't say anything against it.
18: Yeah, if
3: you know, I hope the animation does him justice. I hope it works in the way they want it to work.
18: But if your parents are alive and your mother's alive, you know, make sure you take advantage of it. I did not, as I've said. What helped me really build the relationship with my parents was talk radio, when I became a talk radio host.
3: Yeah.
18: And it wasn't that we were, you know, there was any angst between us. It's just, you know, my teenage years, whatever. And, you know, whatever. I mean, I was just like any normal kid, rebelling. And then college, I was just away. Then in my 20s, I was away so much.
3: Right.
18: And when I finally started communicating, you know, when I got into talk radio and I was in the same town, and they heard me, and that's what brought us together. They said, "You really believe those things you say on the radio?" Mm. Think about that. And they're looking at me, and it's like, "Oh God, I'm dead." Well, you know, what are they going to pick apart now? And they went, "Oh, our son. Oh my gosh." But the one thing, because you were talking about your brother and the talk radio thing, and this is something that I learned. My father never wanted me to do this.
3: Right.
18: And he finally came around. I remember when he came around. It's when I was working at our great affiliate, WLS, in Chicago, back in beginning of 94.
3: Mm-hmm.
18: And he came, he had a conference, and he visited me. And I was on the air when he came and visited. He came up, you know, all the way up. I think we were on State Street at that time, and came all the way up and sat in, brought him a cup of coffee, and he sat in for the last 2 hours. And we're driving back to my apartment afterwards, and he says, "You need to stay in this business." Well, then a few months later, I was in Buffalo.
3: Yeah.
18: Well, he would parade anywhere he went. He'd parade me around. He'd go, "This is my talk show host son."
3: Yeah, yeah.
18: Talk show host. This is my, you know, and he'd name the radio station. This is my, you know, whatever. And but the job would come before my son. I remember complaining about it to my mother. I'm like, "Yeah, he talks about what I do before he says I'm." The son doesn't come first, and she.

0: these are conversations, and you and I talk about it on and off the air. We like to talk like real people talk. When you see Obama sitting with Colbert.
1: Yeah. It's so plastic.
0: It's weird.
1: Yeah. And I'm sorry. Weird. I don't mean to insult plastic.
0: Yeah.
1: I don't even know what the hell that means, but everybody's laughing in the other room.
0: Socialist so, plastic is what it is.
1: Socialist. All right. We've got a show.
0: Yeah, we do. We're here.
1: Yes. We're all present and or accounted for.
0: That's right.
1: Sir.
0: That's
1: we
0: right.
1: We are Red Eye Radio.
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0: We are Red Eye Radio. He is Eric Carly, and I'm Gary McNamara. Coming up on the bottom of the hour. All right, the Republicans are officially now worried about prices. We've talked about this for the longest time. Probably some of you are sick of it, but we're just relating what the reality of politics is. And the most important thing, and something that the Republicans and this administration have seemed to ignore for the last year and a half.
1: Yeah.
0: And just, you know, said, well, whatever. And when the tariff decision came out yesterday, nothing on social media. I've not seen one surrogate of the president that was all over the last time when the Supreme Court ruled against him on tariffs. Nothing.
1: Right.
0: Absolutely nothing on the decision.
1: Right.
0: Nothing from the president on Truth Social. And I'll tell you what one Republican analyst said, wrote yesterday. Really interesting stuff. Mm.
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1: And he is Eric Carley, and I'm Gary McNamara. We are Red Eye Radio. Coming up in just a minute, the latest trade court decision on the tariffs.
2: 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That's 800, the number 4, relief.
1: Well, it's not unexpected. We had said earlier that the decision, and this is just the first decision of this court, it's going to be appealed. From what we know, it'll probably be appealed. But Trump had another loss in the International Trade Court that said, no, you can't do the 10% tariffs.
2: Yeah.
1: And it was the exact same argument that we had said. The president, I guess they actually argued that since the trade imbalance is part of the balance of payments, that he can make that decision. And the one judge said, well, who are we to question the facts of how he sees it? And I'll have to look further into that argument because it doesn't seem to make sense to me. Balance of payments is not balance of trade.
2: Right.
1: And it was specific, and they went to the original part of the law. They actually looked at the original part of law and said, actually, in the balance of payments, when they passed this law to give the president the approval to do it, they don't even mention trade imbalance.
2: Well, that's, you know, not even and for the one judge, I would say, who are we to judge? Well, you're a judge. That's who you are to judge. Because if you're saying, who are we to judge how they see it? Well, that's the whole point.
1: What he said was
2: being in the court here is interpretation.
1: The court, quote, is not empowered to review the factual findings by which he concluded the action was necessary or appropriate. That's the quote. I don't understand it. Of course they are.
2: Yeah.
1: That's what a court does.
2: The court is there to, again, say, well, that's a... They either did misinterpret it or did not misinterpret the law, that it does apply, and their interpretation of the law is there. But if you're asking who are we to do that, well, you're a judge. And that's the point of judges, to interpret whether the law has been applied justly. That's how it works. And now, I'll say this, if the point was, and I don't know, because we don't have everything in front of us, but if the point was from that judge, look, we need to stay out of the decisions of the executive branch in the case of, you know, whatever it may be. But again, that goes back to what we just said.
1: Right.
2: Well, you're going to have to interpret this whether the executive branch went beyond their power or not and is misinterpreting the law. And that's the job at hand at the courts.
1: Now, this was not a constitutional decision like the last one was.
2: No.
1: The president can't tax.
2: Right.
1: It's that simple. The president does not have the authority, to tax.
2: Right.
1: But the judges said here that there was no need to address the constitutional arguments since the law doesn't give the president the authority he claims. Although the current account and the balance of trade as a component of the current account are relevant to balance of payment deficits, they are distinct and the statute recognizes the distinction. They draw on the congressional deliberations at the time the law was passed.
2: Yeah.
1: Members discussed defining the deficit in payments as terms of basic balance, liquidity basis, and official reserve transactions. Trade is not mentioned at all in the discussion of the congressional deliberations before they passed that law. So what happens here is this only applies to the two companies in the state of Washington. There are a bunch of other states that and they said, well, wait a minute, if you're a state, you didn't lose. And Washington State said our university system had to pay for these tariffs.
2: Mm.
1: So they actually did it in a different way. So the state of Washington will be paid back in two companies, but it's not a national injunction yet. It will be when it gets up to the, you know, the Court of Appeals or eventually the Supreme Court.
2: Yeah.
1: It will be at that time. And I don't see any different. I don't see the decision being any different. In fact, I think this was an easier case than the first case.
2: Yeah.
1: Because if anybody who knows what balance of, and by the way, just so people know, the trade imbalance, I want to make sure I explain it. Sometimes we make the mistake of believing that everybody is following it like we are. And, you know, people actually, unlike us, have lives.
2: Mm-hmm. exactly.
1: But the trade imbalance is what we, you know, what we trade back and forth. And there's the services and then there's the goods. But it's the actual imbalance of that. Do we import more than we export? All right. That's the balance of trade. The balance of payments is what we have always said why a trade imbalance does not necessarily hurt an economy.
2: Right.
1: Because if I sell, if somebody, and we've always used the Japan model. Japan sells us a car.
2: Mm-hmm.
1: We give them electronic. I used to say paper when I started doing this.
2: And
1: we send them electronic currency.
2: Right.
1: They give us a durable good in the form of a car.
2: Mm-hmm.
1: Who wins? We get the car. They get dollars.
2: Mm-hmm.
1: What do they have to do with those dollars? In order to make the transaction worthwhile to them, what do they have to do?
2: Eventually, they have to invest them back in the U.S.
1: They have to buy something American eventually, or they have to invest it back into the United States.
2: Mm-hmm.
1: And that is where the balance of payments is. The balance of payments isn't just the trade. It's what the other side does with the dollars that they have if they invest it, and it always comes out. I think it was just for the last year, 2024, just $50 billion off. But in that time period, it can be $50 billion off, and it may catch up the next month or 6 months down the road, whatever.
2: Right.
1: But it's almost always equal.
2: Right.
1: This whole thing of balance of payments was for when we were under the gold standard. It doesn't even apply to where now our currency is judged in the international currency exchange.
2: Right.
1: It's an antiquated law based on a gold standard.
2: Yeah, exactly.
1: And so, but what I was amazed is I went to FoxNews.com. Now, they might have talked about it on the TV. Didn't appear anywhere that I could find when I checked a couple of hours ago. Anywhere of the 100 stories that they probably have on that front page doesn't appear anywhere.
2: Right.
1: I went to Breitbart. I couldn't find it anywhere.
2: Mm.
1: I went to the New York Post. They had it, but it was way down in there.
2: Mm-hmm.
1: You go to social media, you don't see anybody. All of the presidents, the surrogates, the influencers out there, and you'll see it. It doesn't matter what the president does, they agree with him. And then that's part of what's going on now with social media.
2: Right.
1: And we're just talking about those influencers always agree. There aren't always, not every influencer always agrees with the president, but these are the ones that are almost like the cheerleaders.
2: Mm-hmm.
1: Nothing.
2: Right.
1: And that's what I look for you look for that to see, okay, how are they going to frame this argument? And then I went to True Social. The president did not mention the decision at all.
2: Yeah.
1: And I think they're really, really, really worried about prices. They don't want to bring it up because it can only be a negative right now. It's like when the president was asked about the ballroom yesterday and said, why are we spending taxpayer money on the ballroom? You said we're not going to be no taxpayer money. He goes, the taxpayer money isn't for that. It's for the security. Hmm. Yeah, but it's still for the ballroom. And we just said, stop talking about the ballroom.
2: Yeah. Yeah, right.
1: Just stop talk. I don't, you're, it's tough to when all these things happen and when Congress does it, but it's not a good thing when people are being affected by prices to talk about a ballroom because it can come off as quite elitist. This would be my advice as a political consultant. Now,
2: well, and
1: do I have any problem with the ballroom or the security that's needed when we've seen what's happened with this president? No, I'm talking as a political consultant to the president. You know, you've got the midterms coming up. To be talking about a ballroom at all.
2: Right. Well, and you should be talking about other things and also doing other things when it comes to pricing, because even if not elitist, which it does sound elitist, it's out of touch. And sometimes those are one and the same, but I separate them for a reason. Because, again, the most critical concern right now is pricing. With everybody in there. And I mean, it hits hard.
1: By the way, understand how that's not how I see it. I'm talking about how I believe other people will see
2: the political effect.
1: The political effect.
2: And this is the difference between keeping the House and Senate and not.
1: Right.
2: It usually, when it comes to the economy, it usually is historically. It is more often than not. Now, the radical left and how crazy they are may ruin it for themselves, but that's not a guarantee. Yeah. And as we say, always run like you're 20 points behind. I think I've moved that up to 80 points behind. And you should run like you're, again, show that you know how to behave when it comes to things that promote a good economy. The war with Iran is not something that's going to end overnight. I know the president keeps saying, no, 2 or 3 weeks, it's going to be over. We've got
3: a love tap.
2: Yeah.
3: I hope the president never gives me a love tap.
2: It was like it was falling, describing the drone, and it fell to its death like a dying butterfly. I'm like, okay.
1: All right. But I want to make sure I read this, though, because before we end, because this was the part of the panic that I saw from Republicans, Shermichael Singleton, who's on CNN all the time, Republican consultant. President Trump needs to call House Speaker Mike Johnson and Senate Majority Leader John Thune to the White House immediately to begin crafting a direct stimulus for Americans who make less than $150,000 in annual household income and suspend collection of all tax penalties from the pandemic for the same group, given the uncertainty caused by Iran. They need to figure out where they can make cuts to fund it and get it passed. Further, the president should call every Republican governor and ask that if they have the constitutional authority in their respective state, then all gas and energy taxes must be immediately suspended. As a conservative, this is not what my ideal solution would be, but desperate times calls for desperate measures, Shermichael Singleton. That's the panic on prices right now.
2: Yep.
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0: I'm Gary McNamara. You know, you said it, just to encapsulate it all, you know, with the Republicans now worried about prices. Without question, they are. I mean, yesterday, to me, was the evidence that made me come to the conclusion, all right, this is it. I've always suspected it, and we've talked about it here over the last couple of months. And we talked about prices way, way back when the president first got in, back in early 2025. But you're right. The Democrats are so crazy. They're so insane right now. They keep promoting this stuff. And now with the redistricting decision, and you see in Tennessee what's going on, in Florida what's going on, I have no idea what's going to happen with the House.
1: Well, it's, you know, so tariffs are, I think, will one way or the other. With this new leverage that the president is using, he always had a 150-day clock. So, you know, that's gonna run out. And then what do you do? Whether he appeals the decision, which I assume they're going to, or not.
0: It doesn't matter. It doesn't matter. 150 days.
1: Exactly. So there's that. And also, you know, it could be that something big happens with Iran, and it's things are more stable, I'll just put it that way, before election time and energy prices drop. We'll see.
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10: I'm Michael Toscano. Indirect talks between the U.S. and Iran continue without resolution, and President Trump wants to get it over the finish line.
11: When they agree, it doesn't mean much, because the next day they forgot they agreed. And, you know, we're dealing with different sets of leaders.
10: A potential sticking point, correspondent Jesse Mitchell tells us Iran intends to make claims of ownership of the Strait of Hormuz permanent.
12: Iran says a new government agency is in charge of clearing vessels for transit as the Islamic Republic tries to formalize its control over the Strait of Hormuz.
13: Basically have to check in and pay a bribe, pay a toll in order to use these international waterways. So that doesn't just affect this region. It infects the entire world.
12: Mike Waltz, the U.S. ambassador to the U.N., spoke with Gulf allies Thursday about a draft plan to reopen the critical waterway.
10: CBS News legal analyst Thane Rosenbaum tells us a U.S. trade court has ruled against President Trump's newest 10% global tariffs.
14: This latest ruling, which the Trump administration is sure to appeal, even if it means going before the Supreme Court yet again on global tariffs, is good news for small businesses that import goods from foreign countries.
10: The nonprofit Lawyers Committee for Civil Rights Under Law is alarmed by moves from states like Tennessee Thursday diluting majority black congressional districts.
15: Shaylin Cochran at the Lawyers Committee warns that the Supreme Court ruling weakening the Voting Rights Act has consequences.
16: We could potentially lose one-third of the congressional black caucus.
15: She says the loss of such leaders could silence the voices and priorities of the communities they serve, which should galvanize voters to take action.
16: People still need to come out and vote.
15: Cochran says voting rights activists are paying close attention and will keep fighting. Allison Keyes, CBS News.
10: Correspondent Tom Hansen reports California, Arizona, Georgia, Texas, and Virginia are monitoring people who left the cruise ship with a hantavirus outbreak before it was diagnosed.
17: Those Americans are not reporting any symptoms so far. Nonetheless, the CDC taking this very seriously, working with the WHO and State Department to monitor those passengers who have returned home.
10: About 30 people in 12 countries are still being sought. Mohammed Solomon pleaded guilty to last June's Boulder, Colorado firebombing attack that killed one person and hurt more than a dozen others as they demonstrated support for Israeli hostages held by Hamas. He's now been sentenced to life behind bars without parole. Boulder County District Attorney Michael Doherty.
18: The full power of the law has come down on him as it should. And it will on anybody who acts in a hate-filled manner and commits an act of anti-Semitism or attacks any marginalized and vulnerable group.
10: A federal trial awaits him. This is CBS News.
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10: The WNBA will open up its 30th season tonight.
22: The 44-game slate begins tonight with the Liberty hosting the Sun and the Valkyries visiting the Storm. Defending champion Vegas opens up Saturday against Phoenix. Despite winning three of the last four titles, 2025 MVP Asia Wilson says the Aces are motivated.
23: Even if the wins stack up, we still get everybody's best shot. It doesn't matter if it's preseason, doesn't matter if it's a game seven.
22: The WNBA's opening weekend features 11 games and all 15 teams in action, including the two new expansion clubs, the Portland Fire and the Toronto Tempo, which tips off against the Washington Mystics tonight. Erica Herskowitz for CBS News.
10: Performances by AI-generated actors will not be eligible for Golden Globe Awards, organizers say, days after AI actors were ruled out of Oscars contention. The new guidelines will not automatically disqualify performances that use AI to enhance an actor, but they will need a live human to be the main element. Michael Toscano, CBS News.
0: Carpal tunnel syndrome, heart failure that doesn't improve with common medicines. 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
1: 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Gary McNamara and Eric Harley talk about everything from politics to social issues and news of the day. Whether you're up late or you're just starting your day, welcome to the show from the Relief Factor Studios. 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
2: All across America, we are Red Eye Radio. He's Eric Harley and I'm Gary McNamara. Welcome. And good morning.
3: It's finally, we can be like all the other podcasts, Gary, with older men. The smell of alcohol is in the studio, but it's not, we're not drinking bourbon. I'm using the Purell on my hands. But if we had cigars, it'd be kind of like that, right?
2: What kind of alcohol? Is that the alcohol that'll make me go blind?
3: Yeah. I don't know.
2: I'm not going to drink any of that.
3: Yeah, I'm not drinking any of that.
2: Yeah, you know, if we weren't on the radio limits us.
3: Yeah.
2: If it was just a podcast alone, if we weren't on the radio, we could sit here and we could have cocktails like Bill Maher.
3: Are you saying we're not supposed to?
2: Smoke a doobie like Rogan did.
3: See, that's so weird. To me, it's like, okay, what are we doing here? Are we doing drugs? Or are we having a conversation? You know what I mean? And I never liked cigars. I don't like the smell of cigars.
2: Oh.
3: I don't get it.
2: Oh. I'm a secondhand cigar smoker.
3: Yeah.
2: I love the smell of, when I'm on the golf course and I smell a cigar, it's like, but I can't smoke when they're disgusting.
3: Now, pipes, tobacco pipes, I'm going to be clear here. Tobacco pipes. Those smell great to me because it reminds me of my childhood. I had an uncle. I think my dad for a few minutes smoked a pipe. And they would always go out in the backyard. And I had a neighbor of mine, Tom, who passed away a few years ago. And I could always smell him smoking his pipe, and so I like that, but I don't get the cigar thing. That's fine, but I just don't know why it seems every podcast with old guys now has to have bourbon and cigars. I just don't get it. I just don't get it. I don't know what that's supposed to portray. You know,
2: well, I look at it this way. If I could drink, here on the show,
3: right,
2: then I'd never go out.
3: Exactly. Well, see, because I'm thinking, you know, how far do you want to take it, right? You mentioned, you know, allegedly lighting up with Rogan. You can't prove it. We're saying that because the show was based in Texas at that point, not California. We don't have laws that allow that. I thought, well, what's next? You know, all of a sudden they start drawing out a line of cocaine on a mirror and, you know, some shady looking guy walks up and they exchange cash for drugs and while the podcast is going. I don't know. It's, you know, I don't, if someone wants to have a drink, responsibly, you know, get somebody to drive you home. Cigars, if you like cigars, then good for you. That's great. That's awesome. Some people, and they know their cigars. And they know their scotch. I know nothing about any of it.
4: So we could be like, I'm looking for the podcast, like a Scarface sitting in front of the pile of cocaine with his nose all white, but a microphone in there.
3: Well, and then every time
4: man,
3: he intros,
4: let's talk.
3: Every time he intros his guest and say hello to my little friend.
4: So, well, I mean, but if I could drink on the air, then I'd never go out at all. Well, I mean, I hardly ever go out at all anyway, but I'd never go out at all because it's like, well, I get to drink at work, so I don't need to drink to watch a sporting event.
3: Well, then, I mean, if I were needed to, I guess, to drink that much, I guess I would think about retiring. I don't need the job. I'll just sit around and drink all day.
4: You know, I love it when you know, somebody comes on a couple times I've seen on Bill Maher's podcast and you're not drinking? No, I'll have a soda water. It's like, this is this is a professional setting.
3: Didn't he have Charlie Kirk on one time? I think he did.
4: Yeah, he did. Yeah. Yes, he did.
3: Yeah.
4: Yeah, and he'll bring these people on and they're just like, no.
3: Because I don't drink and I'm not going to drink because the podcast drinks. You know, because the host is drinking. If they want to drink, that's fine. It's their real estate. It's their show. It's their podcast. That's
4: I always look at it. You know, it'd be the same thing you know, why, unless I'm completely frustrated with a round, and that would be probably hole 15. All right, give me a beer. I suck today.
3: Yeah,
4: but other than that, I rarely ever have even a beer on the golf course because it affects me.
3: Yeah.
4: And all I want to do is, I guess you know what it is? I'm too competitive. I don't want anything to get in the way of what I'm doing. And I can't imagine doing a podcast. I don't drink much. If I have a glass of wine, I feel it.
3: Mm-hmm. Yeah.
4: If I have two glasses of wine, I'll wake up with a dullness in my head the next day that I don't like.
3: Yeah.
4: Then I wake up going, I really don't feel like doing anything. Maybe it's age. Right. I don't know. Maybe it's because I don't have, you know, what do you call it? Not immunity, tolerance.
3: Right.
4: Because I really don't drink much. But for that, that's it for me. Not that I, you know, if I'm sitting around with somebody and we're having a discussion at home, have a glass of wine, I got no problem with it. But when you're in a professional setting, I can't, professional setting or anything, you know, that you need hand-eye coordination, which would be golf.
3: Yeah.
4: No way.
3: Right.
4: It's like, for example, I could never have a beer and a shot and then go work out.
3: Right.
4: On weights.
3: Right.
4: It just doesn't feel right.
3: You're right. It's
4: just biologically.
3: It's not. Yeah.
4: I start doing it. It's like, oh, no, it's just.
3: Yeah,
4: my muscles don't feel right. Nothing feels right.
3: Right.
4: If I did, which means how do you know that? Because I probably did it when I was 18 or 19. The drinking age was 18.
3: Yeah, back then it was. Yeah.
4: That's how old I am.
3: Yeah.
4: You know, or you'd be playing basketball. You go, let's have a beer. Oh, my. You want dead legs?
3: Right. Yeah.
4: Drink a beer and try to play basketball.
3: Yeah. Yeah. It's like,
4: for me, it's always been, if I'm going to have a drink, there has to be nothing physical or mental that I'm going to do.
3: Well, it's, you know, and I'll steal this from Nate Bargatze. How about a podcast where both the hosts and the guests are doing Afrin, the nose spray, you know, cause it can be addictive. Nate Bargatze has a whole bit about that, about his dad being addicted to Afrin nose spray. But I don't know. I don't see the point. If you want to have a different setting than a desk, you know, and just have a couple of chairs that people are sitting in. A lot of podcasts have that. You know, it's a lot of podcasts. Theo Vaughn, his podcast, they're not drinking. They drink that the water.
4: Well, he went
3: liquid death.
4: He's
3: sober.
4: He's sober. Yeah.
3: And so, you know, but they don't need to. They don't feel the need to, you know, to have that kind of, you know, they drink the liquid death water. I love the liquid death water. It's water, and they have all these flavors, and it's just water.
4: No, I've never heard of it. So
3: yeah, it looks like, you know what it looks. No, it's in really tall cans, and the creator of it just said, I just wanted to go kind of extreme and make the point. Yeah, okay. Everybody's got all these energy drinks and everything else. It's just water, flavored water. And, you know, what about coffee? Anybody drinking coffee still? Does that ruin the bourbon buzz? I don't know. You know what I mean?
4: Well, I remember I gave advice to one of my, this goes back, oh, I don't know. It's got to be 20 years ago, 15, 20 years ago, to one of my chosen daughters.
3: Mm-hmm.
4: And I remember telling her, I said, you know, when she got into the business world, and I just said, don't drink at any business function that your company has. Just don't do it. Grab yourself a soda water. Do it. She calls me up. This is like a month later. She's at a Christmas party. And it was after the Christmas party. She called me up and she said, oh, my gosh. She goes, you're absolutely right. She goes, my boss was called into the office. Don't know if she's going to get fired. She ended up not getting fired, but she got a warning. She was doing cartwheels.
3: Well, now I've done that completely sober.
4: She was doing cartwheels. But I remember when they had the Christmas parties.
3: Yeah.
4: This goes, I don't know, what, three companies? We were working for Disney, right?
3: Yeah.
4: It was Disney at the ABC.
3: Yeah.
4: And we would have a party and there was, you know, there would be liquor and then they cut it back to, remember, two tickets.
3: Right.
4: Which
3: yeah.
4: was like, you know, okay. And so they started worrying about liability. But I remember it was like all the young kids. Then did they stop it, or was it the two tickets that they gave to you because there were some of the young interns that were under 21 that were drinking or something?
3: No, I think it was just, they just wanted to make sure they could control, you know, and be responsible. Cause that was about the age when you started hearing about lawsuits.
4: Yeah.
3: You know,
4: yes, it was. Yes.
3: Whoever is serving, even if you're purchasing the liquor, if they're over serving you and everything else. And so I think a lot of companies went to that and just said, we're going to limit it. You can have a couple.
4: And that came from my dad. My dad said, you know, be with the boys and hoist a few, fine. Don't ever do it at work. And then the funniest thing is I've talked about two interviews that I was on. One time when I was interviewing in Nashville.
3: Right.
4: It was after the interview was over and we had time to kill. I was with the program director. We went back to his house. Football was on.
3: Yeah.
4: You want to watch some football? Yeah, playoff football. Right? So we're watching playoff football. I think it was late December, early January. This was back years ago. So I think they were, the season didn't go to the middle of February.
3: Yeah.
4: And he goes, you want a beer? And I go, nah, I'm on an interview. He goes, come on, the interview's over. I said, okay, I have one. And then the other one was when I interviewed at KXL in Portland. And the general manager had a boat. And so the interview was really over. I mean, we had discussed everything. We're not in his boat down the Columbia River.
3: Yeah.
4: And he opens up the ice chest, goes, you want a beer? And I went, nah, this is an interview. He goes, have a beer. I'm like, okay.
3: Yeah.
4: It's like, okay.
3: Yes, sir.
4: Apparently, when you're going down the Columbia River in a boat, I guess you could say maybe the interview was over at that point. So
3: yeah.
4: That's the only time I've ever broken that rule.
3: Yeah.
4: You know?
3: So. Right. Right.
4: And I think I was sort of ordered to.
3: I haven't been to one Christmas party our company's ever had. 30 years almost. And I haven't been to one. And normally it was because they would have them on a Thursday night.
4: Yeah, I went to.
3: And I got to work.
4: I went to one when I was on this show because I went. I don't forgot why, but I went. Oh, I know, because it was. Remember, they held it upstairs.
3: Mm-hmm, yeah.
4: They held it at the French restaurant upstairs.
3: Right.
4: So I came in about an hour early, but everybody was gone by the time I got there.
3: Right, yeah.
4: So, and all the food was gone.
3: Yeah, well.
4: Thought I was going to catch a free meal because it was up like in the ninth floor, was it? And we worked on the sixth or
3: right.
4: something.
3: There was a restaurant on the top floor, yeah.
4: Yeah, and so I went up there and was like, it's over. So,
3: yeah.
4: Nah. I'm too old to go out now or do anything and have fun, you know.
3: Yeah, I'll go out, but it's usually going to be to the pharmacy, you know. The other kind of drugs, cholesterol drugs.
4: What a week it has been. What lessons have we learned from this week?
3: Oh, boy.
4: Coming up.
3: All right.
4: We are Red Eye Radio.
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6: Has recent rainfall made a dent in U.S. topsoil moisture condition ratings? According to USDA meteorologist Brad Rippey, not so much.
7: Across the country, topsoil moisture rated very short to short is 38%, and that is up 2 percentage points from the previous week. No change in the surplus soil moisture. That is steady at 9%.
6: Precipitation over the past week was reported in the Midwest and Northeast, contributing to boost the topsoil moisture surplus for several states in those regions. However,
7: on the flip side, despite recent rainfall in the South and parts of the plains, we continue to see some very, very dry conditions.
6: For instance, Colorado reports 96% very short to short topsoil moisture rating in its ag regions. In the Southeast, states like Virginia, Georgia, and North Carolina report very short to short topsoil moisture condition ratings above 85%, even with recent rains. I'm Rod Bain reporting for the U.S. Department of Agriculture in Washington, D.C.
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0: We are Runner Radio. He's Eric Carley, and I'm Gary McNamara. Now, one thing we found out this week is the mainstream Democrats that are still as far radical left as you can get.
1: Yeah.
0: And they're Nazi enabling or they're Nazi excuses.
1: Yeah. Yeah.
0: For Platt in Maine. And then I come upon this, and this was mocked ruthlessly because this is the Never Trumpers media machine.
1: Oh.
0: Bill Kristol's bulwark. The bulwark here, and they had this story.
1: Yeah.
0: And it says, quote, voters want candidates who are authentically themselves, warts and all. In fact, a candidate's vices have started to become markers of authenticity, say Democratic voters. The man behind the tattoo is the article. What Maine voters see in Graham Plattner. Did I say Platt? I'm thinking of... L.A. The Maine Senate primary is one of the most interesting in the country. It was, that is, when we were planning on devoting a whole episode of Focus Group podcast to it, but then Mills, unable to keep up with Plattner's widespread appeal, despite his controversies, suspended her campaign. This focus group we had was consistent with other groups of Maine Democrats we've conducted. They mostly liked Mills, but had little interest in voting for her for Senate. Their reasons were clear. She's too old, too tired to the party establishment in which voters have lost their faith. As for Plattner, they like his style. They like his vibe. They like his outsider status. Can I rephrase that? Let me put in a couple of more words.
1: Yeah.
0: As for Plattner, they like his Nazi style, his Nazi vibe, his Nazi outsider status.
1: Yeah.
0: And for those reasons, they were willing for now to overlook some of his faults.
1: Faults. I like that. Faults.
0: Oh, my gosh.
1: You know, he's sometimes late. You know, he sometimes misspeaks.

0: He sometimes gets a Nazi tattoo.
1: And it's just, you know, but it's, that's where the Never Trumpers were going in that article.
0: Yeah.
1: Yeah. Well, you know, they're willing to oversee it. And then they write, it makes sense that Democrat voters are in the mood for a candidate like Plattner with his oyster farmer aesthetic and not a regular politician energy. He's a Nazi.
0: He's got that oyster farmer vibe. What is that? I'm not even sure I know what that is. I'm not sure I want to know what that is.
1: One person in the focus group said the controversies about the Nazi symbols and the Reddit post seem very in line with someone from down east who's lived in a small town their whole life, went to the military, never really got exposed to a whole lot of outside larger worldview thinking.
0: Right.
1: So kind of like Teresa said, I'm willing to give him the benefit of the doubt that it was a mistake. And I really appreciate that he's been upfront about it and said, yeah, I did it. It was a mistake.
0: Right. Yeah. He said, I'm sorry.
1: God.
0: He said, I'm sorry.
1: Just
0: on
1: amazing.
0: That permanent thing he put on his chest.
1: Just amazing.

0: When it comes to mixing drugs, you may think you have a safe approach, but the bottom line is, mixing drugs is never safe. 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
1: And he is Eric Carlin. I'm Gary McNamara. Good morning. So the Bulwark put out that that article, which was just eviscerated with the responses.
2: Yeah,
1: just people going,
2: you know,
1: and the somebody actually posted, you know, a fake printing of their front page of the magazine.
2: Yeah,
1: next from the Bulwark, and it's like,
2: yeah.
1: Graham Plantner, my Nazi inspiration. How stormtroopers inspired me to be a better me. Exclusive, letting my inner Nazi show, a personal journey. Forgotten history. Favorite recipes from the SS death camps. The Plantner Doctrine, rethinking the narrative. Were they all that bad? Oh, my.
2: No, I was waiting. No, because I was waiting for some of the Democrats to come out and say, well, you know, not all the Nazis were bad people. I'm waiting for that. Elizabeth Warren would be the one to say it, you know, in that voice that I've always said sounds like she's a third grade school teacher trying to convince her children to behave and sit down at their desk. Please, please sit down at your desk. Please. We must remember not all the Nazis were bad people. They're making excuse after excuse after excuse. Their anti-Semitism runs throughout the party. So it should be zero surprise to any of us who have been following along, especially since October 7th. Their anti-Semitism is welcomed. They celebrate it. And when a guy with a Nazi tattoo wants to run for office, that wasn't his best day. But he would make a great leader. Wow.
1: Yeah, it.
2: This is where the party is.
1: It's beyond mind-boggling.
2: Yeah.
1: But we did learn this week because of the debates, of the mayoral debate for L.A.,
2: yeah.
1: In the gubernatorial debate. They're not changing at all. They're doubling down on everything.
2: Everything.
1: And what I find interesting is, you know, I was reading this, the Kimberly Strassel, the red-blue economic, divide that's going on. Mm. And you and I, you know, I've been doing this for a long time, and I said, eventually, I said, if this keeps going up, you know, we talk about the slippery slope, which actually became a cliff. That I remember when we talked about liberalism and, economic liberalism, you know, and socialism, mm-hmm. and then the whole cultural thing, where would it eventually lead? We said, well, this is a slippery slope, and the mocking was there all the time. Remember that? You probably dealt with it, too, early on in your career. You guys always talking about a slippery slope. Mm-hmm. We were wrong.
2: Mm-hmm.
1: There was no slippery slope. There was a cliff.
2: Yeah.
1: There was a Grand Canyon cliff.
2: Mm-hmm.
1: And so now they don't bring it up anymore because they know they have gone so far. Do you remember in 2018 when I said the Democrats have to change? I mean, they can't keep going down this road. They have to change. They cannot be this insane. They were mild back then.
2: Oh, yeah. Yeah. I mean, by comparison. And it's...
1: I mean, they weren't mild. They were still promoting the radical transgender movement.
2: By comparison to where they are today, it seems tame.
1: Yeah, how blunt they are. And now it's embraced the entire party on the federal level.
2: Well, you look at the Obama years. He was and is a full-on radical. And really, his administration catapulted the liberal transgender movement. When they had the combined joint edict from the Department of Education and the Department of Justice telling schools, nope, the student doesn't have to have a note from a doctor or parents or anybody. All they have to do is go to the office and say, this is who I am now, and you have to abide by it, and you have to accommodate them, and you can't make special accommodations for them. So if that boy decides he wants to travel, be on the girls' team, and travel with that team, even in hotels, you couldn't make special arrangements. Because, you know, he said he was a girl. This is our interpretation of Title IX. That was the essence of that joint edict by the Department of Justice and the Department of Education under Obama. They made it clear. And the reason they included the DOJ is because if you as a school system, a school district, wanted to make any policy otherwise, the DOJ was coming after you. You have violated the rights of that student who gets to become whatever they want to become simply by saying so.
1: And that's what we've seen this week, is the fact that they're not going to back off on anything. They No. don't care. They know. For example, we know they know that this can't continue forever.
2: Right.
1: How Right. do we know? Kathy Hochul.
2: Yeah.
1: Because Kathy Hochul knows, even though she's gone along a little bit with Mandani, she knows. She said it. She was clear on it. But they don't care.
2: No.
1: You know, it's like the Ted Cruz audio this week where where Ted Cruz was saying, they don't believe this. And how do we know they don't believe it? Because Biden never, you know, that the whole radical transgender movement that a boy can be a girl or whatever, he's never sniffed Chuck Schumer's hair.
2: Exactly.
1: But, you know, but the point is, we know they know it's complete BS. They cannot and will not stand up, you know, to the far left. When you look at it, you know, Fetterman yesterday, for example, saying, I'm not going to become a Republican. I believe in a lot of the Democrat principles. I'm sure he's talking about more government spending. But on the cultural issues and other things, you people are nuts.
2: Yeah.
1: You're absolutely nuts.
2: Right.
1: You're insane. To see the Dershowitz in the last week, Alan Dershowitz stopped being a Democrat after 70 years.
2: Yeah.
1: And wants Republicans to win and said the other day, this week, I'm scared of the Democratic Party. And then the entire Plattner thing out of Maine and the justification for, well, you know, maybe he's given up his, we need to give him the benefit of the doubt that he's given up, you know, his Nazi positions. Meanwhile, people on the right that have shown no inclination to be a Nazi, Trump, who is pro-Jewish, pro-Israel, is viewed as a Nazi, as Dershowitz even said. He's the opposite of a Nazi.
2: Right.
1: And they do it. It's like there's no connecting of the dots. There's no critical thinking. There's no making sense on so many issues out there. And then you see what's happening, the movement of capital from these states. When you think about where's liberalism going to go and why do they wish to be so authoritarian? Because they have fewer births.
2: Mm-hmm.
1: These states, people are moving. They're moving to states. They're moving to Texas. They're moving to the Carolinas. They're moving to Florida. They're moving to places where it's easier to get a job and live. And not only are they moving, but now the millionaires and the billionaires are saying, we're out. And even though they know how devastating it's going to be, you know, when you look at New York City, you know, when you see that the top, I got to find it. I know I saved it. It was Adams, what he wrote about Mamdani. It was like Eric Adams, the last mayor. I'm like, wow, he does sound like a Republican here. I'll find it here. I saved it. I know I did, but
2: yeah.
1: But he was like 1.5% pay 40% of the top 1.5% pay 40% of the taxes.
2: Right. Right.
1: If they leave, we're doomed.
2: Right. They know this.
1: They know it.
2: They know this, but still pretend like they're winning this.
1: Yeah. It's
2: there's this massive vacuum that's happening of the wealthy and their companies leaving states that just don't want to change. In fact, want to go even further. Because what's left when the wealthy are gone? The lower and middle class to pay for it all, which, by the way, they're going to do anyway. They're going to say, we're going after these big corporations and we're going to raise corporate taxes. Of course, that affects the lower and middle class the most. It has the greatest impact on working class people.
1: Yeah. And the working class Democrats, when they talk about the corporate taxes and raising it and how they're going to punish, they're the biggest suckers that there are. They fall into it.
2: Yep.
1: And the Democratic leaders are laughing, going, it's a stealth tax on you.
2: Yep.
1: And you're cheering for it. You actually think we're punishing evil.
2: Yeah.
1: Because we're going after the corporations and we're taking it. It's being taken out of your pocket. You're a bunch of idiots. Wow, this is the party to be in. I can sell these people anything.
2: Right.
1: You know, I'm selling ice to the people in northern Alaska.
2: Right. Exactly.
1: Yeah. And it's just, you know, it's incredible. When you think about it, I mentioned 2018. I remember when I came out and said, they can't continue this. Let's go back 10 years previous, 2008.
2: Mm-hmm.
1: In 2008, I thought one of the most radical leftists in the United States was Van Jones.
2: Oh, yeah.
1: Remember that?
2: Yeah. Oh, yeah.
1: Remember how he was the socialist in that administration.
2: Oh, by
1: he was
2: far.
1: Really
2: he
1: that,
2: was the one, yeah.
1: That socialist. He was I've always viewed him as the ideologue, where we always viewed Obama was as a cocktail socialist.
2: Right.
1: Which is, okay, which way should I go in order? I believe he actually is. He has radical ideas, as we have seen.
2: Right, yeah.
1: But the fact is, the real ideologue I always thought was Van Jones. Here's Van Jones this week. Listen to this. On Fetterman, all right?
3: Look, I think he is a moderate Democrat, and that should not be illegal in this party. My God, you have to agree on 100% of 100% of the Berkeley, California agenda to be a Democrat? It doesn't make any sense. Like, it just shows you how nutty things have gotten that somebody who wants to stick up for Israel and doesn't want an open border is somehow now has to be a Republican. That's completely insane.
1: So Van Jones
2: Are you sure that wasn't AI Van Jones?
1: I'm agreeing with Van Jones.
2: Yeah. No, it's so bizarre. If you follow Van Jones back to the beginning of the Obama years, it is that sounds. There's still part of me that doesn't believe that Van Jones. I'm going to have to do a little research to make sure that he actually said that. But it's the fact is that you do have now. Here's the problem for Van Jones. Good luck if you are counting on it having any future with your party. I mean, other than being a commentator, because no, you can't be a moderate. And he's right in what he just said. But the reality is there's no room for moderates in the Democratic Party anymore.
1: No.
2: There isn't.
1: There's not even room for a socialist.
2: Right, exactly. Full-on communism.
1: We are Red Eye Radio.
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0: We are on our radio. He's Eric Carly, and I'm Gary McNamara. So if we've learned something this week, it's that the Democrats absolutely are not going to change on any issue. They've become more radical. And I think, when I say more radical, and I think the evidence of that is the support for Plattner this week and the forgiveness from somebody who has been as anti-Semitic, anti-gay. You look at his past and where he has been, the Nazi beliefs that he has talked about, calling himself a communist, which is interesting. You got to decide, are you a communist or you're a Nazi?
1: Right.
0: But one of the most radical people that you could possibly imagine, that just a year ago or 2 years ago, no party could even ever attempt to ever justify. And here the Democrats are justifying it as they're calling the other side the fascists and Nazis.
1: That's right.
0: You can't make this
1: stuff
0: manure up.
1: Exactly.

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8: I'm Deborah Rodriguez. Tensions with Iran have ramped up again, but President Trump is hopeful about a peace agreement.
9: Could happen any day. Could, and it might not happen, but it could happen any day. I believe they want the deal more than I do.
8: The U.S. fired what the Pentagon calls defensive strikes on Iranian boats and missile launchers after Iran attacked three American destroyers. The BBC's Caroline Davies from Dubai.
10: When Iran first initiated these attacks on the U.S. destroyer, they said that was because the U.S. had already violated the ceasefire by targeting an Iranian-flagged tanker. Whether or not they view that just as a violation, we've seen accusations of that throughout the course of this conflict, and whether they think that the ceasefire is still in place, they haven't officially said.
8: Oil prices higher today, gas down about a penny to $4.55 a gallon, and we'll get a read on employment later this morning. CBS News business analyst Jill Schlesinger.
11: So far, the war in the Middle East and rising gas prices have not had any significant impact on the labor market. If high gas prices persist, there could be some changes in the labor market, but that remains to be seen.
8: Five cases of hantavirus now confirmed, three people dead, all of them connected to the luxury cruise ship making its way to Spain's Canary Islands with 100 people on board, 17 from the U.S. It's expected to dock Sunday. CBS's Dr. John LaPook says the chief concern is containment.
12: They're talking right now about the State Department maybe having a 747 that's equipped with pods, with these capsules where, you know, people being transported back, if they happen to get symptomatic, they can go in there and be safely there.
8: Another issue, dozens of passengers who got off the boat earlier. State Fish Department authorities say one is back in Arizona, another in Virginia, two in Georgia, two in Texas, and others in California. A passionate response after Republican lawmakers in Tennessee passed legislation to carve up a majority black voting district in Memphis. Opponents say it invokes Jim Crow-era discrimination. CBS's Ed O'Keefe.
13: Tennessee Democrats could do little more than protest the move, and they did that, standing in a line, shouting at Republicans as they voted overwhelmingly to drop the state's one Democratic congressional seat. Authorities removed several individuals during the chaos, while outside the chamber, one statehouse Democrat burned a copy of the Confederate flag.
8: They've sized up the damage in tornado-ravaged communities in Mississippi. Sheriff Steve Rushing in hard-hit Lincoln County.
14: God's been great to us. I mean, how this trailer park and nobody died here is amazing.
8: At least 17 people were injured. This is CBS News.
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8: So far, the numbers show people are shelling out lots for mom.
19: When it comes to buying gifts for mom online, Adobe's Vivek Pandia says they're seeing really strong growth for fragrances.
20: They're up about 35%, and then we're expecting them to accelerate and be up about 65% going into this weekend. Purses and handbags have seen growth as high as 37%.
19: Which Pandia says is a little bit higher than this time last year. Adobe also expects a major uptick for flower sales spiking on Saturday and Sunday in the range of a 550 to 600% increase. Jennifer Kuiper, CBS News.
8: Full House Dave Coulier is addressing concerns about his appearance.
21: What you're seeing is the side effects of extensive radiation that I went through for carcinoma in my throat, and I haven't been able to eat solid food in months.
8: New PET scans, he says, show his prognosis is good. Deborah Rodriguez, CBS News.
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0: 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Gary McNamara and Eric Harley talk about everything from politics to social issues and news of the day. 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
1: all across America. We are Red Eye Radio. He is Eric Carlin. I'm Gary McNamara. Well, I think what happened this week was that AOC said, you know, the Democrats are getting so insane, so dumb, so stupid that I'm being ignored. I've got to up them or down them. Bring on more stupidity. I've got to bring on more stupid. Our level of stupidity keeps increasing to the point where I'm not keeping up with it. I need to be more stupider. Right. Look, a white woman in California, that Porter woman.
16: Yeah.
1: She's really outdoing me in stupid.
16: Yeah.
1: I've got to be stupider.
16: I've got to be more stupider.
1: Ready for this?
16: What do you got?
1: Here's AOC this week.
16: Okay.
1: Listen to this one. All right, here we go.
22: There's a certain level of wealth and accumulation that is unearned, right? You can't earn $1 billion.
23: That's right.
22: You just can't earn that.
23: That's exactly correct.
22: You can get market power. You can break rules. You can do all sorts of things. You can abuse labor laws.
23: Yep.
22: You can pay people less than what they're worth.
23: Yep.
22: But you can't earn that, right?
23: That's right. And
1: so Oprah's not worth $1 billion. She didn't earn it.
16: Nope. Beyonce, she's not.
1: Beyonce didn't earn it. Didn't, yes.
16: Right. She didn't do any of the work.
1: What the hell are they talking about?
16: Now, she might have a point with Taylor Swift, but beyond that, it's just a joke. It's a joke.
1: Well, you know.
16: She earned it.
1: Well, no, but no, Taylor Swift didn't because she's a white woman. I win.
16: Yeah.
1: I win the argument because I brought up the racial argument.
16: Yeah.
1: So
16: that
1: I win.
16: That always works. It's like that always goes like gangbusters. Everybody always agrees with that approach.
1: hey, look, sometimes some of these musicians suck so bad that I question why anybody would pay money to listen or buy their product. But that's, I think, just a matter of taste, not a matter whether these people did it. Because the key is not whether I believe they are worth it. It's whether other people are willing to pay to make them rich.
16: Well,
1: it's a voluntary process.
16: Yep.
1: But what the hell's in her mind? I mean, to me, I will go to my grave saying, good, are we close to death? Because I got to ask God, how did you make their brain the way how did you make their brain that way and make my brain this way? What is it? Am I wrong? Is critical thinking and connecting the dots completely the wrong way to think? Yeah, well, are humans supposed to be more like I am and fellow conservatives are? Or are they supposed to be like AOC?
16: Well, I don't want to pretend to know how God's going to answer that question.
1: Maybe I should keep God out of it.
16: But I'm pretty sure I know how God's going to answer that question. We'll just leave it at that. Because I'll say this. You know, this is the biggest part of this stupid equation and set of statements that she just made leaves out the wealth creation, the wealth created by these individuals from their work. Sometimes it's risk and reward, which is investing. You can look to Warren Buffett, who, by the way, has given her party a lot of his money. You can look at a number of people like, you know, I still don't understand why Bill Gates is a billionaire based on the latest Windows. But I'll just leave. That's just a personal complaint. That's petty of me, and I shouldn't do that. But I still do it because I still believe it.
1: He is a white man.
16: I have no idea how it happened, but it did. And apparently it was legal.
1: Oh,
16: so they say. Jeff Bezos started by selling books in his garage.
1: Yeah.
16: Now, someone like me would have walked up to my next door neighbor, Jeff, and said, what are you doing? Selling books out of my garage. And one day I'm going to be one of the richest men in the world.
1: All right, Jeff.
16: You just keep it up there, buddy. Good luck. And I'd be laughing. And, of course, he's the one laughing at the end of it all. You can look at all of these individuals who created this wealth. And the you go back to Steve Jobs. You go back to a number of individuals whose creations not only expanded wealth, but the expansion of wealth is important to break down because it means jobs and prosperity for individuals. Now, she wants you to believe that they're not paying a fair wage. They're violating labor standards.
1: Right.
16: And they're breaking
1: the laws.
16: They're breaking the law. They're doing all of these things when she knows nothing about it. Now, I will say this. You're not going to become a billionaire by being a bartender. That's not going to happen. So if she's thinking after her legislative career, she's going to go back to bartending and become a billionaire, that's likely not going to happen. I could be wrong. But when you talk about earning, see, this is it, what's interesting is for years, I've always pointed out that they use the word on the left, they use the word have. Billionaires have all this wealth. They have all this money. And I say they earned it. Well, now, at least one of them is, aha, but it's possible, it's impossible to earn $1 billion. Actually, it's not. And it's been proven time and time again. Now, only a handful of people, relatively speaking, have reached that status. And what she's saying is, and where she's going with this is where everybody in her party is going with this, they shouldn't exist. They've done something illegal. They've done something immoral. There's no way in the world to do it without doing it illegally or immorally. And we should take it from them, by the way, without earning it.
1: Well, and you could see it from the very beginning, because when we first were listening to this, we like, what do you mean you don't earn it? Of course they earned it.
16: Yes.
1: And then it's like, where's she going to go with this? Well, of course, it's where, well, we've talked about this entire week, that in order to get $1 billion, you can't possibly earn it, which of course you can.
16: Yes, you can.
1: You can earn $10,000. You can earn $1 million. You can earn $1 billion. And you can earn $1 trillion. You can do it. I mean, it's possible to do all of that.
16: Yeah.
1: So it's like, okay, what's her explanation that you can't? Because economically speaking, when you look at the world, and if you create a product and you sell it to the world, well, of course you can become a billionaire if you have the right product to sell.
16: Right.
1: We all know it. She can't say that because the Democrats, in order to justify taxing more in a system where the rich, as we know, in New York City, for example, 1.6% or 1.5% pay 40% of the taxes. And if they leave, you know, boom. So how do you justify? How do you justify, you know, destroying your own society?
16: Right.
1: You say what you do is say what she said, that they didn't earn it because they must have done something that was evil.
16: Right.
1: Even if you can't point out what they did, you just generically throw out, they must have done this, they must have done that,
16: yes,
1: they must have done that,
16: right,
1: and they must have done that. Even if they didn't do that,
16: right,
1: you know, your whole goal has to be that to be a billionaire is immoral.
16: Yeah.
1: And so we know where she's going, you know, with that, but it's what we've talked about this week, that if you look at the Democratic Party today, identity politics, that's the racism. Anti-Semitism, that's the racism. They own it.
16: Yes.
1: Because anybody on the right who even dares to go that way is immediately moved to the side. We've seen it.
16: Yep. Yeah.
1: We've seen it already.
16: Yep.
1: We've seen it with Candace Owen.
16: Yeah.
1: We've seen it with Tucker Carlson.
16: Mm-hmm.
1: You're an anti-Semite. You're not part of the mainstream anymore. You're over there.
16: Right.
1: We're not listening to you, you know, anymore. Now, you and I have always been this way.
16: Right.
1: You know, some Republicans were slower, but for the most part, how they were moved to the sidelines was extremely quick by the vast majority of Republicans and conservatives out there. Mm-hmm. We have no room for that.
16: Right.
1: We could care less. We don't care about skin color. We don't care about your religion unless your religion seeks to take away my rights.
16: Yeah.
1: You know, right. then you've got a problem. But we don't judge people by that. We judge people as individuals. We judge them by the content of their character, their intelligence, and the quality of their argument because we're in talk radio. But if you look at it, that's the racism. We've seen the misogyny and the sexism from the radical transgender movement. That's absolutely blunt.
16: Yeah. Yeah.
1: We see the demonization, how they want class warfare by assuming that if you have more than I do, that you've done it in some way. And that's a way, that's simply another way to justify jealousy, envy, and selfishness. Because that's what it's about. And greed.
16: Yeah.
1: And greed.
16: Right.
1: Because that's the point we've always brought up. The people that are greedy are the ones without evidence that are calling you evil and therefore state that they should have more of your property given to them. That's actually the definition of greed. Greed is not I create a product, people voluntarily buy it, they voluntarily work for me.
16: Yeah.
1: And my company becomes worth $1 trillion.
16: Yeah.
1: That's not greed.
16: Right.
1: Greed is when you want something that isn't yours.
16: Yep. Yep. That's, and it is the greed that comes with the power. Having the power to, what is greedy and immoral.
1: And people say,
16: taking people's wealth that they've already paid taxes on and taking it from them based on emotion, under the guise of it being for the better good, that these billionaires shouldn't exist. We want to do away with billionaires. Tell me something that is more greedy, more immoral than that. Because then I always say most dangerous dog theory, when neighborhoods and cities say, okay, this dog is the most dangerous, so you are no longer allowed to own this dog in this jurisdiction. And then the second most dangerous dog becomes the most dangerous dog. And then you're no longer allowed to. And then we get down to toy poodles. And what they're doing here is eventually whittling away at the wealth of all Americans. Because they want you to believe only the billionaires would suffer. If they were to go in and do what their plan dictates and take so much that there were no billionaires, the depletion of wealth would throw us into a Great Depression that would make the first Great Depression look like the good times.
1: You know, when they talk about greed, it's also, you know, the love of money over anything else.
16: Right.
1: You know, which would be materialism also.
16: Yeah.
1: But when you look at so many of these billionaires, do they stop working?
16: No.
1: Are they sitting on the beach all the time?
16: No.
1: Just enjoying their money?
16: Warren Buffett is, what, 93, 94?
1: Yeah.
16: And while he's stepped down as CEO, he's still on the board of directors and is still working every day.
1: But you look at all these, you know, Elon Musk could retire. They're not going to retire. Ken Griffin could retire.
16: Right.
1: You know, I mean, they're a little bit younger. I mean, Griffin, I think, is 57.
16: Mm-hmm.
1: But these aren't the kind of, you know, it's like Sam Walton. He never retired.
16: No.
1: He always continued to work.
16: Ted Turner never retired. Even in his ailing days, he wasn't technically retired.
1: Yes.
16: These are people that are driven to do something, which, by the way, brings about innovation.
1: They're driven to be productive.
16: Yes.
1: At times, they're obsessed with being productive.
16: Right.
1: And there's nothing, to me, there's nothing evil about that.
16: Right.
1: You know, you may look and say, hey, look, you need to slow down a little bit for your health. But that's our own personal decision because they love what they're doing. What is the bad character trait of a human being is what AOC has. There's greed, there's selfishness, there's envy, there's jealousy.
16: Yep.
1: There's
16: and then the lies and, to support all of that.
1: You know, there's the racism of the identity politics. There's misogyny and sexism of the radical transgender movement. She holds all the worst characteristics that we always note about human beings, and they project it on to other people that they view as the opposition without any specific evidence to prove their point.
16: And issuing her grievance, she fills it with lies.
1: Yeah.
16: Accusing people of crimes.
1: Yep. That's the only way.
16: It's the only way you can get through.
1: Yeah. You sell your own envy, jealousy, and selfishness by claiming you're the victim and they're the evil person.
16: Yeah. You have to lie.
1: We are Red Eye Radio.
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2: 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Typically, the highest rates across major segments are paid for loads negotiated on Sundays, and the highest volume of loads for all segments is seen on Mondays, also the weekday that tends to be the best for flatbed negotiations, yielding the best rates. Owner-operators tend to have less negotiation strength on Tuesday, which shows the lowest weekday spread between brokers' offered rates and actual paid rates. Broker offers tend to rise by Wednesday, as the end of the week is in sight. This day also seems optimal for the 3 o'clock hustle, so-called for its reliance on that afternoon time of day, when brokers are getting nervous, to improve negotiation strength. 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

0: We are Runner Radio. He's Herb Carly, and I'm Gary McNamara.
1: Oh, my. The Babylon Bee, brutal.
2: Yeah.
1: Ready?
2: Okay, what do you got?
1: Dr. Fauci reports amazing results in gain-of-function research at new cruise ship laboratory.
2: Oh wow.
1: And the reason that the reason they did that is because, did you see the Rand Paul on X yesterday saying 5 days and the statute of limitations are up? He lied to Congress. He perjured himself.
2: Yeah.
1: I believe he did. We said it way back then when he tried to change the definition of gain of function.
2: Right. Right.
1: And will they be able to prosecute him on that? I don't know. Well, we're talking medical semantics. But the fact is he was trying to hide the truth as to what was going on.
2: No doubt. When you go back to those exchanges between and I credit Rand Paul, it wasn't just once. There were a few times where he went back and forth with

0: Fauci, and it was clear Fauci was lying, but that one especially on gain of function. It doesn't matter what you call it. This was our concern,
1: right,
0: with Rand Paul, was if you're trying to get it out of him, it doesn't matter. Was there work being done to make this more contagious
1: to human
0: and
1: beings.
0: Dangerous to human beings?
1: Right. That, right.
0: I don't care what you call it.
1: Forget about the title.
0: Was there any work being done, yes or no?
1: Yeah, I remember you and I had said that. Stop with the title of it.
0: Right.
1: Ask, was this going on? Were you attempting to change the virus?
0: Exactly.
1: And the answer would have had to be yes.
0: Yes. Without lying.
1: Yeah.

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7: You and I have never met, but I'm willing to bet that there is something you would like to do, but you feel like you can't, that it's too hard, that you don't deserve it. A colleague of mine recently told me about this new book called Brave Shift, 30 Mindset Changes to Transform Your Life. It's written by a woman named Michelle Carrer. Carrer says the one thing most people forget when they set a goal is to attach a reason to it. Having that reason is big, because when you don't want to do something that's necessary to reach your goal, you can go back to your reason to find the motivation you need. Try to frame your goal as something you want to achieve, as opposed to being a bad part of yourself that you want to change. That will make you more likely to succeed, as will asking for help. All of us need it, and it makes people feel good to help you achieve your goals. I'm Dr. Sanjay Gupta, helping you live a better life.
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1: We are Red Eye Radio. He is Eric Carly, and I'm Gary McNamara. Welcome and good morning. All right, I talked about this, I believe, two segments ago, and I want to make sure that I read a couple of paragraphs that Eric Adams wrote, former mayor of New York City. And he, in a way, was begging Ken Griffin to stay in New York City. But listen to how he writes this. He goes, I communicated, and Ken Griffin is the billionaire who said, I'm going to move a lot more of the work down to Miami. He goes, I communicated with Ken earlier, and I expressed my dismay over the mayor targeting his family outside their private residence. I also asked him to reconsider his decision to withdraw from New York City. The goal now must be to stop the narrative that New Yorkers who worked hard to achieve the American dream are somehow the enemy. Coming from a modest upbringing, working hard and achieving the American dream should never make someone a villain in America. Yet that's exactly the message that too many are sending today. It is especially troubling coming from politicians who grew up with every advantage imaginable, yet lecture working people and self-made business leaders about struggle and fairness. New York has always been a city where people from humble beginnings could build something for themselves, create jobs, and give their children a better life. The New York City mayor, Mamdani he's talking about, must stop dividing our city by demonizing success and those who invested in our communities and helped keep New York strong. The people who earned the opportunity to live on Park Avenue want the same things as the people living on Park Place in Brooklyn. Safe streets, opportunity, and a clean city where they can raise their families with dignity and hope. My message to Ken and other business leaders in New York City is this: stand your ground. Do not let irresponsible rhetoric drive you out of this city. Our futures are connected, and New York only succeeds when we stop dividing people and remember that we are all headed towards the same destination, a successful city. Now, where I disagree with him is, no, don't stay.
2: Yeah, no.
1: I would say to Ken Griffin. Don't stay. Don't make Ken Griffin and other billionaires the problem here.
2: Right.
1: They've been investing in the city. What they're saying is, you're coming after us now. Yep. You're coming. We know it. That's what Mamdani has been clear about what he wants. And he looks at it and says, it's not just Mamdani. That's what the voter in New York City wants.
2: Right.
1: They're getting more radical.
2: Uh-huh.
1: And I'm not going to deal with it. I'm leaving.
2: Right.
1: I'm going to go to a place with like-minded people.
2: Yep. And that's, look, it's a done deal. This is a trend.
1: Yeah.
2: It's a trend now. It's not one or two. I'd love to know how many of the super wealthy, and keep in mind, not all of them are household names. Not all of them are famously wealthy. It's not that Forbes doesn't publish their name, but there are a lot of them that are on the list that don't really make the noise, don't really make the news, and they're not a household name. And eventually they're going to have to make the same kind of decision if they haven't already. Is it worth it to stay when I know this is not going to end? It's going to get worse and worse and worse. The left is going bat soup crazy over this. You heard AOC and her stupidity. No one can earn $1 billion. Oh, you can't. But other people have. And this is, again, this is part of this building sentiment on the left, which has been going on for years, but this time it's a full-on blitz mode. And they're doing it in these blue states. And in some cases saying, well, bye, as if the wealth won't be missed at all, and that they're winning, the left is winning this, and the billionaires are losing. really believe they're winning.
1: I saw a TV anchor in Seattle talking about she needs to stop with these mistakes and these gaffes. They're not mistakes or gaffes.
2: They're not.
1: It's what she believes in Seattle.
2: This is intentional. Okay. This is how they think.
1: It's like that's how AOC thinks.
2: Right.
1: She is driven by jealousy, envy, and selfishness.
2: Yes.
1: Jonathan Turley wrote this about since you brought up the AOC thing. Mm. AOC just put Musk and Bezos in the same category as unicorns. You can't earn $1 billion. You just can't earn that. She explains this socialist fable as the host, Elena Glazer, nods like a Politburo bobblehead. Political language is designed to make lies sound truthful and murder respectable and give the appearance of solidarity to pure wind, George Orwell.
2: Yeah.
1: He writes, that's Jonathan Turley wrote that.
2: Right.
1: But, you know, this is what we're dealing with. And I want to find the, there were a couple of things here. First, the statistics on how much wealth left Chicago when Ken Griffin and Citadel left.
2: Mm.
1: The two-year impact, $846 million in lost taxes, plus $2.65 billion in lost spending, and it was a $3.5 billion economic hit to the Illinois-Chicago area, not including the philanthropy, the money that he gives, by the way.
2: Right, yeah.
1: Which he gives hundreds of millions of dollars to charitable causes and hospitals and things like that.
2: Mm.
1: But that was the one. And the other one was Stephen Moore. The Economist had this former Trump advisor in the first term. Red states versus blue states, where the money left. And this is between 2012 and 2023. And he has it Harris states and Trump states.
2: Mm.
1: Okay?
2: Yeah.
1: So this goes back again to 23. This might have been put out during the election time. I'm not sure. But the total money in Trump states, it increased the net. Let me see. This would be the adjusted gross income. The net adjusted gross income improvement in 31 states that voted for Trump. $2.199 trillion.
2: Wow. Wow.
1: Harris states, negative $1.9 trillion.
2: It tells you the story right there.
1: And we're at the point now, and I find this fascinating because it's something that you and I said for the longest time.
2: Mm.
1: When will business say, all right, you're on this path and you're not going to change?
2: Right.
1: And if there was ever a week where you could look at a place like California, if you're a business person, and say, I'm out, it would be this week.
2: Oh, this is it.
1: I mean, because you've got the mayoral debate. You had the second debate for the governorship.
2: Mm-hmm.
1: And it's obvious.
2: Yep.
1: You know, it's clear to everybody. When you have Van Jones saying that the Democrats are insane, Van Jones, I mean, it's, you know, that may even be more shocking than the Dershowitz conversion.
2: No, I think I think there's a point to be made there. But I think it absolutely could be.
1: But when you've got the people up there, and I am, you know, I know Hilton said it once. And Sheriff Bianco, I think, also probably said it. These are the people that created the problem.
2: Right.
1: Yeah. And they're saying they're going to solve it, yet they believe in everything that created the problem.
2: Right. And they're promoting doing more of it.
1: Right. To solve the problem that they created.
2: Right.
1: Ah!
2: And it's so simple to see. You know, it's for anybody paying attention, and of course therein lies the problem, too many who are willfully ignorant, who go out of their way to put the blinders on. and they're going to vote blue every time, and they don't care. Some of those same people will be moving to other states eventually. There's no doubt.
1: And that's, again, following this for the longest time and just wondering when are people, first are the people that said, you know, I can't afford to move. And now it's, I can't afford not to move.
2: Mm-hmm.
1: But we've always said, when will the capital flight become more permanent? Where it's just, no, I'm not going to go there now. You're not going to change what you, and that's the problem that Eric Adams has trying to convince Ken Griffin to stay in New York City.
2: Mm-hmm.
1: It's not going to change.
2: Right. Well, and when the billionaires are leaving, as the individuals are leaving, they're taking their business with them, and they're also sending a message to other business, because any business that would be looking to expand, any new business looking to expand. I have a family member who was looking, her company was looking to expand to California. And they did about 18 months worth of work and research and what the return on investment would be. But then they started looking long-term at the policy in California, policies, plural, in California, and realized it was a huge mistake. And they nixed the idea. And that's the compounding effect of all of this, is not just the ones that are there now, but how would those states draw in new business, and who's going to be left?
1: Kimberly Strassel, the Red Blue Economic Divide. We read parts of it earlier, but she writes: Citadel in 2022, Ken Griffin's company moved its headquarters from Chicago to Miami, but still maintains a large New York presence, which made it a target to pick. The hedge fund's team members have paid nearly $2.3 billion in city and state taxes the past 5 years, while Citadel is deciding whether it should redevelop a Park Avenue office that would create 15,000 permanent Midtown Manhattan jobs. Now he says, no, we're going to focus and double down on Miami. Mr. Mandami responded that the New York tax system was unjust and the wealthiest New Yorkers have to pay their fair share. If the wealthiest pay their fair share, this would become a city where the working people can actually afford to live in. She writes, this is demonstrably untrue, as evidenced by Florida. Miami-Dade County has experienced booming growth, with working people flocking to chase an explosion of business jobs and better lives. Its schools are better than New York's. Its housing and rent half as expensive. Its utilities more affordable. It is cleaner. It isn't teeming with vagrants. And you can even visit a Walmart. Miami residents get all this because of, not in spite of, zero state income taxes, mm-hmm. zero estate taxes, a manageable 7% sales tax, and reasonable property taxes and corporate taxes. These policies drive growth and revenue. And then she goes on to talk about the problems New York has, that more than 100,000 people left New York City last year.
2: Yeah.
1: You lose a few billionaires, though, and you take a tremendous amount of your income away, but they don't care.
2: Right.
1: They don't care. And that's the thing. It's been set now in the last couple of years with the doubling down over and over again, where businesses and business leaders are saying it's not going to change.
2: It's a trend now.
1: Yep. It's a trend. Yeah. This isn't a temporary thing just because this person was in office.
2: It's
1: and
2: not
1: then in 4 years,
2: two.
1: You know, somebody's going to say, well, let's change in some way. It's not going to change.
2: Not going to change.
1: We are Red Eye Radio.
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0: We are Red Eye Radio. He's Eric Carly, and I'm Gary McNamara. How about end this hour with Canadian news?
1: Okay.
0: Alberta separatist, wow, said Monday they have formally submitted almost 302,000 signatures to try to trigger a referendum on the province leaving Canada. The group needed 178,000 to force a province to consider such a vote.
1: Yeah, wow.
0: The question of separation will go to on a provincial ballot as early as October.
1: Hmm.
0: As the premier has said she would move forward if enough names are gathered and verified, Smith has said she personally does not support the oil-rich province leaving Canada.
1: Hmm.
0: A yes vote would not trigger independence automatically. Negotiations with the federal government would have to take place.
1: Yeah.
0: A political science professor at McGill University said some indigenous groups who are already using the courts to prevent an independence referendum would use venues, including the courts, to stop independence from happening.
1: Mm-hmm.
0: But yeah, you know, the negotiations, like, oh yeah, how much of the national debt do you take?
1: Right.
0: What about if there's any national power? All that stuff has to be negotiated.
1: Yep.
0: Wow. We'll watch that.
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1: I'm Deborah Rodriguez. A flare-up in the Middle East as the U.S. and Iran trade new strikes. Correspondent Jared Hill has our top story.
14: They trifled with us today. We blew them away.
15: President Trump praised military action against Iranian attack boats and missile launchers after an hours-long fight sparked by an assault on three U.S. Navy destroyers passing through the Strait of Hormuz Thursday.
14: Every missile was knocked down, every drone was knocked down, and the people that shot it are no longer with us.
15: The Pentagon says the strikes were self-defense. Despite this latest escalation, the president says the ceasefire is still holding as the U.S. waits on Iran to respond to its latest peace proposal.
1: The UAE says it fought off an Iranian missile and drone strike overnight. The luxury cruise ship hit with a hantavirus outbreak is expected to dock in Spain's Canary Islands Sunday, with more than 100 passengers on board, all potentially exposed to the virus. And there are concerns about others who got off the ship earlier. Correspondent Tom Hansen.
16: The cruise operator says nearly 30 passengers from at least 12 countries, including six Americans, left the ship without contact tracing during one of its first port stops in St. Helena before the hantavirus was suspected. Now global health officials are scrambling to track them all.
1: The WHO says a KLM flight attendant who showed mild symptoms after coming into contact with one of the ship passengers has tested negative for hantavirus. A three-judge federal panel has struck down President Trump's 10% global tariff proposal, his response to the Supreme Court's February ruling against broader tariffs he imposed last year. Legal analyst Thane Rosenbaum.
17: This latest ruling, which the Trump administration is sure to appeal, even if it means going before the Supreme Court yet again on global tariffs, is good news for small businesses that import goods from foreign countries.
1: The winds died down. We're getting a clearer picture of the devastation from Wednesday night's tornadoes that tore through Mississippi. Reverend Parnell's mobile home in Roxie was destroyed.
18: My wife was still pinned in the house. And so me and my daughter and the wind was blowing so hard, I would hold my grandson by his leg, and the wind would whoop him like a kite. He would just flopping, would raise me up off the ground, picking me up and down.
1: 17 people were hurt. The April jobs report will be out later this morning. Business analyst Jill Schlesinger.
19: Although job creation has not necessarily been robust, we haven't seen a huge wave of layoffs. Claims for unemployment insurance are lower than they were in 2023 and 2024 and 2025. And layoff announcements are running below where they were a year ago.
1: This is CBS News.
20: What is going on?
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28: They circle the herd, trying to unsettle it and split it up. But the bison are armed and dangerous.
27: Sir Attenborough has been raising the alarm about human-caused climate change for years, telling CBS's 60 Minutes.
28: A crime has been committed, and it so happens that I'm of such an age that I was able to see it beginning.
27: Allison Keys, CBS News.
1: Shakira is ready to get soccer fans dancing. Colombian superstar has posted a teaser of her official song for this summer's FIFA World Cup. The video, short for Die Die, was filmed on the field at Maracanã Stadium in Rio. In her post, she includes a mention of Afrobeat star Burna Boy. Deborah Rodriguez, CBS News.
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3: All across America, we are Red Eye Radio. All right, we're here.
11: Thank you. Thank you for being here. We appreciate it. I feel like I should ask our listeners, you know, like they do at the drive-thru. I know you don't go to the drive-thru much, Gary. You pay attention to your diet, not like the rest of us on the crew.
3: Well, like, don't make it sound like that I wasn't sort of forced to.
11: Yeah. Well, I mean, you know, but you're doing a good job at staying on top of it.
3: Yes.
11: You know, not me, though. I'm going through my midday meal, and I had to because I had so much going on. And they always start at the drive-thru with this, will you be using your app today? And I thought, we should ask our listeners today, you know, before they even take your order. So before they start listening, hey, will you be using the app today? And we hope you will. If not, we have many, many great radio stations to listen on. So we're giving you a plethora of choices.
3: You know what I saw? You're not going to have a human being anymore. It's going to be AI taking your order.
11: Yeah. No, it's already happening.
3: Yeah.
11: It is. It's already in place. And what else was it? I saw AI integrated into something, and man, they're just, it's right now full on. I talked to a couple of companies at a trade show recently, and they talked about ads, building advertising, so voiceover or whatever. Video ads, whatever it is, and they're fully integrating AI into it. You know, one of the things, remember the Hollywood strike, no AI, no AI, no AI. And there's a Val Kilmer movie coming out, actually, that has his children's blessing on this because he wanted to be a part of it because of the nature of the theme, the subject matter of the movie. And so it's going to be AI Val Kilmer. And, you know, it's... I think it's a little too early to be bringing a big name like that to AI, you know what I mean? Because it's probably too early in the animation process for AI. Because everybody, I think, right now is pretty sophisticated when it comes to telling whether or not it's AI.
3: Well, let me go off the beaten track just for a second here, talking about AI.
11: Yeah.
3: I watched about 2 minutes. It was just horrible. Of the Obama Colbert discussion back and forth.
11: Oh, yeah.
3: And I'm watching it, and I'm like, these are plastic people.
11: No, they are. It's like they're not real. It's like they're aliens.
3: It is. I'm watching, I'm like, this is like.
11: That's a great point to compare the two, yeah.
3: This is like AI.
11: No, it is exactly like AI.
3: There is no personality. There's no.
11: People don't.
3: You know, there's no. Emotions of laughter, joy, seriousness. There's definitely zero critical thinking and connecting the dots.
11: Yeah, of course.
3: But that's normal. But I'm watching this going, my God, this is.
11: They don't talk normal.
3: Did somebody, was there a shiny plastic people or was that?
11: Shining Happy People.
3: Okay, that was Shining Happy People. I'm thinking of the plastic thing, the tune from Radiohead then.
11: Okay. Oh, okay. All right, yeah.
3: There was a song Radiohead that was Plastic something. All right.
11: Yeah, okay.
3: I'm sorry, I confused R.E.M. and...
11: It's interesting because I think I may have said it on the air, but it was along the same lines, but I didn't make the connection to the AI. I don't watch any broadcast television. I don't watch... I rarely watch a news program. If I do, it's usually something local that's happening because all the local TV stations now have their own proprietary apps, and I can watch that on my smart TV. I know it's available via antenna, but you know, I don't need that anymore. So, when I tune into something that's broadcasty, as I call it, it looks old. It looks dated. The delivery of television news to me looks dated. Now, it's important, can be important. Weather, of course, always important, especially severe weather. Stuff like that is always, you have to do that. But it's weird because they don't talk like people talk. And then when you have a sit down between an Obama and a Colbert, it's the same thing. They don't talk like normal people. And you know, through my mind, I'm just going, you know, for those, we talked about conspiracy theories the other day, but for those who think, you know, the aliens are already here, I mean, you could just watch television for a day, right? Cable television, broadcast TV, and just watch it and watch these people. Watch an interview with somebody on Capitol Hill. And it often comes off as somebody who's from another planet. It's like they're not human. Nobody talks that way. Nobody thinks that way. We like Senator Kennedy. Now he's got some great. Yeah. I mean, he talks like a real Southerner, and we love it. We love it when he's talking.
3: He doesn't talk like a normal person. He talks like a Southerner.
11: Like a Southerner, right, exactly. Okay. Yeah. So it fits right in my world, you know.
3: I'm having fun now.
11: Yeah, exactly.
3: Well, by the way, I woke up. I woke up sick. It's respiratory.
11: Yeah,
3: whatever it is,
11: Monday.
3: Just hit me really bad. And when I woke up, I'm just like, well, it's too late to call in sick, whatever, you know. So if I'm struggling a little bit today with this voice.
11: I've been pushing through it all week.
3: I know you have.
11: My lungs, you know, and I always take this into consideration because I've got a genetic situation with my lungs, especially my right lung. So I'm more susceptible to that stuff. And it's about every 2 to 3 months now. It's almost like clockwork. And it's usually around a holiday. And this weekend is Mother's Day, so I'm going to have to avoid going to see Mom. I did plan ahead and sent her gifts directly to her house and flowers coming and everything else. And she understands, but they've been going through a lot with the loss of my brother. It's heartbreaking, especially heartbreaking when I can't go see her on Mother's Day. It'll be the first Mother's Day without my brother.
3: You know, the funny thing when you say that, you know, and then I think about, you know, my mom who passed away 6 years ago.
11: Yeah.
3: And I'm like, you're saying it. It's like, I can't get sad because, I actually was telling this to somebody the other day. I wrote it to somebody the other day. They haven't responded yet, but they were talking about they lost her mom a month ago.
11: Yeah.
3: And,
11: yeah.
3: You know, how do you get through it? Because she was like, I was doing something. Went, oh, I got to call her.
11: Yeah.
3: And I wrote back to her and said, it'll happen the rest of your life because it still happens to me. And I said, but I'll let you know what gets me through. What gets me through all of it is knowing what my mother would tell me. Mm. Don't you dare.
11: Yeah.
3: My mom
11: would say the same. I could hear my mom. If my mom were no longer around, I could hear.
3: Don't you dare spend 1 second.
11: Yeah.
3: You know, you grieved for me. Get on with your life.
11: Yes.
3: Do what you've got to do.
11: And remember my standards for you, and then beyond that,
3: And are you getting fat? What's your waistline look like?
11: Exactly. Watch your weight.
3: Is that a double chin there?
11: Yeah, don't ride around with Eric at drive-thrus, you know.
3: Right. But I'm serious.
11: Yeah.
3: That's what gets me through.
11: Yeah.
3: It's interesting because have you ever seen the Anderson Cooper podcast on grieving?
11: Yes, yeah.
3: And
11: the
3: and
11: one he did with Alex Van Halen was especially touching because of, you know, the years that I've spent as a Van Halen fan.
3: And I've watched it, and look, I'm not going to judge people on grief, but the one thing that did hit me was the fact that the one thing that has got me through and has always got me through grief of people close to me that have died is what would they want me to do?
11: Yeah, right.
3: That's what gets me through.
11: Well, you know, I mean, because, and then full circle.
3: Right, and I realize they'd say, stop it. Get on. You enjoy life.
11: Yeah.
3: One of my best friends died when, you know, he was a co-host of mine on the radio.
11: Yeah.
3: The late Mark Stone.
11: Yeah.
3: And I went last year and visited his grave. He died in 88.
11: Right.
3: And I was there for the funeral, but never saw his gravestone. So when I went down to Florida, it took me like an hour and a half to find his grave, you know, his gravesite. I just, you know, because everything changed, the trees and the place, I didn't know where it was.
11: Yeah.
3: And, you know, and then I actually put my phone down and played Jump from Van Halen, which was his favorite song.
11: Yeah.
3: He was a rock singer and a news guy, radio guy, everything else. He was just totally talented and died at 29 years of age.
11: Yeah.
3: But, you know, and I just felt I had to do that. But I was smiling the whole time because I know that he would sit there and go, jeez, how the hell did you ever get to where you got in radio? You know, because we were in a pretty small market then.
11: Right.
3: And I know he'd go, hey, you don't deserve this kind of crap. What are you doing? You know, and you realize, you know, you're that close. You had that kind of relationship with them. And so you remember those things and you remember what, you know, what that person would say to you. If you get to know somebody well, and I knew my mom, you know, really well, and it was blunt. And the same thing with my dad. Oh, by the way, it was a great, just to throw this out, you know, for like the last month, my dad, it must have been an infection or whatever, and he got antibiotics, and he was really, I couldn't really communicate with him have a coherent conversation.
11: Yeah.
3: And it's interesting because you get in that mind, okay, I've had my last coherent conversation with him.
11: Yeah.
3: And all of a sudden this week, 3 days in a row, perfect.
11: Yeah.
3: I mean, perfect.
11: Good.
3: Perfect.
11: Yeah, we always look for those good days.
3: Yeah, and
11: for those of us dealing with parents
3: do.
11: With dementia, and you look for those good days. You know, it's funny that you keep expecting, you know, you want to call your mom, and for me, I keep expecting my brother to send me a text. He would constantly send me a text. Mm-hmm. He would brag to everybody when I was at the hospital with him. A couple of years ago, he was having a procedure, and he was telling everybody that would come in the room, you know, this guy's the national talk show host. And I'm like, and he always told me how proud he was. And he did that probably once or twice a week, either by voice call or by text. And I keep expecting to hear from him. And his thread is still there. And I'm not going to delete it. I'm not. It's the text thread is. I'm gonna keep it.
3: Yeah.
11: But I will say this. I'm getting emails from like social media. Gary Hartley is somebody you may know on TikTok, and I'm like,
3: you know,
11: and
3: yeah.
11: it's like, and it's not their fault.
3: They don't know.
11: And you know, and it's just one of those things.
3: You know the one thing. On social media, when you know somebody has died, and their birthday comes up like on Facebook, and all of a sudden there's all these people wishing them a happy birthday, and you're like, oh my gosh, they have no idea this person is no longer here, and that's weird. Or I remember one guy. This was a guy neighbor down the street, and I mentioned it on the air when it happened, probably about 10 years ago, and he wrote on Facebook, "This is my last message because." I'm expected to be dead in 24 hours.
11: Mm.
3: And he wrote his last.
11: Yeah.
3: Basically, this is my last message to everybody.
11: Right.
3: Heartbreaking. And he was dead a day later.
11: Wow.
3: That always just blew. Because you never had that before social media.
11: Right. You didn't have that ability to reach out to a large group of people all at once. And, you know, but it's, and it's interesting. And you also mentioned what your mom would want you to do. And that's kind of what Val Kilmer's children are saying. He would want this movie to be made. And we know he was okay with this because he wanted this movie to be made. And so I can't say anything against it.
3: I
11: hope the animation does him justice. I hope it works in the way they want it to work.
3: But if your parents are alive and your mother's alive, you know, make sure you take advantage of it. I did not, as I've said. What helped me really build the relationship with my parents was talk radio, when I became a talk radio host.
11: Yeah.
3: And it wasn't that we were, you know, there was any angst between us. It's just, you know, my teenage years, whatever.
11: Yeah.
3: I was.
11: Yeah.
3: And, you know, whatever. I mean, I was just like any normal kid, rebelling. And then college, I was just away. Then in my 20s, I was away so much.
11: Right.
3: And when I finally started communicating, you know, when I got into talk radio and I was in the same town, and they heard me, and that's what brought us together. They said, "You really believe those things you say on the radio?" Mm. Think about that. And they're looking at me, and it's like, "Oh God, I'm dead."
11: Well, you
3: know, and what are they going to pick apart now? And they went, "Oh, our son! Oh my gosh!" But the one thing, because you were talking about your brother and the talk radio thing, and this is something that I learned. My father never wanted me to do this.
11: Right.
3: And he finally came around. I remember when he came around. It's when I was working at our great affiliate, WLS, in Chicago, back in beginning of 94.
11: Mm-hmm.
3: And he came, he had a conference, and he visited me. And I was on the air when he came and visited. He came up, you know, all the way up. I think we were on State Street at that time, and came all the way up and sat in, brought him a cup of coffee, and he sat in for the last 2 hours. And we're driving back to my apartment afterwards, and he says, "You need to stay in this business." Well, then a few months later, I was in Buffalo.
11: Yeah.
3: Well, he would parade anywhere he went. He'd parade me around. He'd go, "This is my talk show host's son."
11: Yeah, yeah.
3: Talk show host. This is my, you know, and he'd name the radio station. This is my, you know, whatever. But the job would come before my son. I remember complaining about it to my mother. I'm like, "Yeah, he talks about what I do before he says the son doesn't come first." And she goes, "I think you need to shut up. Your father is so proud of you, you know, about what you have done. Remember, this is your father who said you shouldn't be doing this, and now he's fully behind you. You ought to appreciate that." And boy, that was like a huge eye opener. It was like, "Yeah, what am I doing? How idiotic is this?"
11: I would always answer when my brother would do that in front of other people and introduce me that way, and I would say, "No. This guy is a U.S. Marine."
3: Yeah,
11: and I'd point to him.
3: Right.
11: And because to me, that's much more honorable, and I always had great respect for that. But you know, to come full circle on this, these are conversations, and you and I talk about it on and off the air. We like to talk like real people talk. When you see Obama sitting with Colbert,
3: it's so plastic.
11: It's weird.
3: Yeah, and I'm sorry. Weird. I don't mean to insult plastic.
11: Yeah, exactly.
3: I don't even know what the hell that means, but everybody's
11: socialist,
3: laughing in the other room.
11: Socialist plastic is what it is.
3: Socialist. All right, we've got a show.
11: Yeah, we do. We're here.
3: Yes. We're all present and or accounted for.
11: That's right.
3: Sir, we are Red Eye Radio.
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0: We are Red Eye Radio. He is here, Carly, and I'm Gary McNamara. Coming up on the bottom of the hour. All right, the Republicans are officially now worried about prices. We've talked about this for the longest time. Probably some of you are sick of it, but we're just relating what the reality of politics is. Mm. And the most important thing, and something that the Republicans and this administration have seemed to ignore for the last year and a half.
1: Yeah.
0: And just, you know, said, well, whatever. And when the tariff decision came out yesterday, nothing on social media. I've not seen one surrogate of the president that was all over the last time when the Supreme

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1: And he is Eric Carley, and I'm Gary McNamara. We are Red Eye Radio. Coming up in a minute, the latest trade court decision on the tariffs.
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1: Well, it's not unexpected. We had said earlier that the decision, and this is just the first decision of this court, it's going to be appealed. From what we know, it'll probably be appealed, but Trump had another loss in the International Trade Court that said, no, you can't do the 10% tariffs.
2: Yeah.
1: And it was the exact same argument that we had said. The president, I guess they actually argued that since the trade imbalance is part of the balance of payments, that he can make that decision. And the one judge said, well, who are we to question the facts of how he sees it? And I'll have to look further into that argument because it doesn't seem to make sense to me. Balance of payments is not balance of trade.
2: Right.
1: And it was specific, and they went to the original part of the law. They actually looked at the original part of law and said, actually, in the balance of payments, when they passed this law to give the president the approval to do it, they don't even mention trade imbalance.
2: Well, that's, you know, not even and for the one judge, I would say, who are we to judge? Well, you're a judge. That's who you are to judge. Because if you're saying, who are we to judge how they see it? Well, that's the whole point.
1: What he said was
2: being in the court here is interpretation.
1: He's quote, the court, quote, is not empowered to review the factual findings by which he concluded the action was necessary or appropriate. That's the quote. I don't understand it. Of course they are.
2: Yeah.
1: That's what a court does.
2: The court is there to, again, say, well, that's they either did misinterpret it or did not misinterpret the law. That it does apply, and their interpretation of the law is there. But if you're asking, who are we to do that? Well, you're a judge. And that's the point of judges. To interpret whether the law has been applied justly. That's how it works. And now, I'll say this. If the point was, and I don't know, because we don't have everything in front of us, but if the point was from that judge, look, we need to stay out of the decisions of the executive branch in the case of, you know, whatever it may be, but again, that goes back to what we just said.
1: Right.
2: Well, you're going to have to interpret this, whether the executive branch went beyond their power or not and is misinterpreting the law. And that's the job at hand at the courts.
1: Now, this was not a constitutional decision like the last one was.
2: No.
1: The president can't tax.
2: Right.
1: It's that simple. The president does not have the authority, to tax.
2: Right.
1: But the judges said here that there was no need to address the constitutional arguments since the law doesn't give the president the authority he claims. Although the current account and the balance of trade as a component of the current account are relevant to balance of payment deficits, they are distinct and the statute recognizes the distinction. They draw on the congressional deliberations mm-hmm. at the time the law was passed.
2: Yeah.
1: Members discussed defining the deficit in payments as terms of basic balance, liquidity basis, and official reserve transactions. Trade is not mentioned at all in the discussion of the congressional deliberations before they passed that law. So what happens here is this only applies to the two companies in the state of Washington. There are a bunch of other states that and they said, well, wait a minute, if your state, you didn't lose. And Washington state said our university system had to pay for these tariffs. So they actually did it in a different way. So the state of Washington will be paid back in two companies, but it's not a national injunction yet. It will be when it gets up to the, you know, the Court of Appeals or eventually the Supreme Court.
2: Yeah,
1: it will be at that time. And I don't see any different. I don't see the decision being any different. In fact, I think this was an easier case than the first case.
2: Yeah.
1: Because if anybody who knows what balance of, and by the way, just so people know, the trade imbalance, I want to make sure I explain it. Sometimes we make the mistake of believing that everybody is following it like we are. And, you know, people actually, unlike us, have lives. But the trade imbalance is what we, you know, what we trade back and forth. And there's the services and then there's the goods. But it's the actual imbalance of that. Do we import more than we export? All right. That's the balance of trade. The balance of payments is what we have always said. Why a trade imbalance does not necessarily hurt an economy.
2: Right.
1: Because if I sell, if somebody, and we've always used the Japan model, Japan sells us a car.
2: Mm-hmm.
1: We give them electronic, I used to say paper when I started doing this. And we send them electronic currency.
2: Right.
1: They give us a durable good in the form of a car.
2: Mm-hmm.
1: Who wins? We get the car. They get dollars.
2: Mm-hmm.
1: What do they have to do with those dollars? In order to make the transaction worthwhile to them, what do they have to do?
2: Eventually, they have to invest them back in the U.S.
1: They have to buy something American mm-hmm. eventually, or they have to invest it back mm-hmm. into the United States.
2: Mm-hmm.
1: And that is where the balance of payments is. The balance of payments isn't just the trade. It's what the other side does with the dollars that they have if they invest it, and it always comes out. I think it was just for the last year, 2024, just $50 billion off. But in that time period, it can be $50 billion off, and it may catch up the next month or 6 months down the road, whatever.
2: Right.
1: But it's almost always equal.
2: Right.
1: This whole thing of balance of payments was for when we were under the gold standard. It doesn't even apply to where now our currency is judged in the international currency exchange.
2: Right.
1: It's an antiquated law based on a gold standard.
2: Right. Yeah. Exactly.
1: And so, but what I was amazed is I went to FoxNews.com. Now they might have talked about it on the TV. Didn't appear anywhere that I could find when I checked a couple of hours ago, anywhere of the 100 stories that they probably have on that front page, doesn't appear anywhere.
2: Right.
1: I went to Breitbart. I couldn't find it anywhere.
2: Mm.
1: I went to the New York Post. They had it, but it was way down in there.
2: Mm-hmm.
1: You go to social media. You don't see anybody. All of the presidents, the surrogates, the influencers out there, and you'll see it. It doesn't matter what the president does. They agree with him. And that's part of of what's going on now with social media.
2: Right.
1: And we're just talking about those influencers always agree. There aren't always, not every influencer always agrees with the president, but these are the ones that are almost like the cheerleaders.
2: Mm-hmm.
1: Nothing.
2: Right.
1: And that's what I look for. you look for that to see, okay, how are they going to frame this argument? And then I went to True Social. The president did not mention the decision at all.
2: Yeah.
1: And I think they're really, really, really worried about prices. They don't want to bring it up because it can only be a negative right now. It's like when the president was asked about the ballroom yesterday and said, why are we spending taxpayer money on the ballroom? You said we're not going to be no taxpayer money. He goes, the taxpayer money isn't for that. It's for the security. Hmm. Yeah, but it's still for the ballroom. And we just said, stop talking about the ballroom.
2: Yeah. Yeah, right.
1: Just stop talking. It's tough to when all these things happen and when Congress does it, but it's not a good thing when people are being affected by prices to talk about a ballroom because it can come off as quite elitist. This would be my advice as a political consultant. Now,
2: well,
1: do I have any problem with the ballroom or the security that's needed when we've seen what's happened with this president? No, I'm talking as a political consultant to the president. You know, you've got the midterms coming up. To be talking about a ballroom at all.
2: Right. Well, and you should be talking about other things and also doing other things when it comes to pricing, because even if not elitist, which it does sound elitist, it's out of touch. And sometimes those are one and the same, but I separate them for a reason. Because, again, the most critical concern right now is pricing. With everybody right. in there. And I mean, it hits hard.
1: By the way, understand how that's not how I see it. I'm talking about how I believe
2: right.
1: other people will see
2: the
1: this.
2: Political effects.
1: The political effects.
2: And this is the difference between keeping the House and Senate and not.
1: Right.
2: It usually, when it comes to the economy, it usually is historically. It is more often than not. Now, the radical left and how crazy they are may ruin it for themselves, but that's not a guarantee. Yeah. And as we say, always run like you're 20 points behind. I think I've moved that up to 80 points behind. And you should run like you're, again, show that you know how to behave when it comes to things that promote a good economy. The war with Iran is not something that's going to end overnight. I know the president keeps saying, no, 2 or 3 weeks, it's going to be over. We've got
1: a love tap.
2: Yeah.
1: I hope the president never gives me a love tap.
2: It was like it was falling, describing the drone, and it fell to its death like a dying butterfly. I'm like, okay.
1: He's all right. Really I want to make sure I read this, though, because before we end, because this was the part of the panic that I saw from Republicans. Shermichael Singleton, who's on CNN all the time, Republican consultant. President Trump needs to call House Speaker Mike Johnson and Senate Majority Leader John Thune to the White House immediately to begin crafting a direct stimulus for Americans who make less than $150,000 in annual household income and suspend collection of all tax penalties from the pandemic for the same group, given the uncertainty caused by Iran. They need to figure out where they can make cuts to fund it and get it passed. Further, the president should call every Republican governor and ask that if they have the constitutional authority in their respective state, then all gas and energy taxes must be immediately suspended. As a conservative, this is not what my ideal solution would be, but desperate times calls for desperate measures, Shermichael Singleton. That's the panic on prices right now.
2: Yep.
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0: Carly, and I'm Gary McNamara. You know, you said it, just to encapsulate it all. You know, with the Republicans now worried about prices, without question, they are. I mean, I think yesterday, to me, was the evidence tonight that made me come to the conclusion, all right, this is it. I've always suspected it, and we've talked about it here over the last couple of months. And we talked about prices way, way back when the president first got in, back in early 2025. But you're right. The Democrats are so crazy. They're so insane right now. They keep promoting this stuff. And now with the redistricting decision, and you see in Tennessee what's going on, in Florida what's going on, I have no idea what's going to happen with the House.
1: Well, it's, you know, so tariffs, are, I think, will one way or the other, with this new leverage that the president is using, he always had a 150-day clock. So, you know, that's gonna run out. And then what do you do? Whether he appeals the decision, which I assume they're going to, or not.
0: It doesn't matter. It doesn't matter. 150 days.
1: Exactly. So there's that. And also, you know, it could be that something big happens with Iran and it's things are more stable. I'll just put it that way.
0: Yeah.
1: Before election time and energy prices drop. We'll see.
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10: I'm Deborah Rodriguez. Escalating tensions in the Middle East are putting the U.S.-Iran ceasefire on shaky ground again. After the U.S., as it fired defensive strikes on Iranian boats and missile launchers in retaliation for Iranian attacks on three American destroyers, President Trump is still optimistic about a peace agreement.
11: Could happen any day. Could, and it might not happen, but it could happen any day. I believe they want the deal more than I do.
12: I'm Dale Gavlak in Amman, Jordan. U.S. ally, the United Arab Emirates, said its air defenses were actively engaging and countering missile and drone threats from Iran early Friday. The UAE Defense Ministry warned residents not to approach, photograph, or touch any debris or fragments that have fallen as a result of successful air interceptions.
10: An update on the luxury cruise ship hit with the hantavirus outbreak. Five cases are now confirmed. Three people have died. Correspondent Jared Hill.
13: Now, the ship and the nearly 150 people on board are headed towards Spain's Canary Islands. It's not allowed to dock, only drop anchor offshore.
14: Una buena noticia.
13: The island president called it good news to help reduce contagion.
10: A KLM flight attendant who'd shown symptoms has now tested negative for hantavirus. A cyber attack knocked out the online learning platform Canvas for students across the country yesterday, including Sacramento State University senior Michael Lee Chang.
15: I'm going to be graduating in like 2 or 3 weeks, and you know, I'm already anxious enough, and now I can't, you know, now I'm unable to do my assignments.
10: The system, used all the way from K through 12 through college, including schools like Harvard and Berkeley, is back up and running today. A hacking group that calls itself Shiny Hunters threatened to leak private messages unless a ransom note was paid by May 12th. No word from Canvas on how the issue was resolved. The government will release a new jobs report this morning, and artificial intelligence is expected to take a bite out of the numbers.
16: In April, AI is cited as the top cause of layoffs, responsible for 26% of them. Company closures came in second, then cost cutting. AI is affecting white-collar jobs, unlike past automation cycles where blue-collar workers were more vulnerable. The U.S. Bureau of Labor Statistics says layoffs in professional and business services, sectors vulnerable to AI, rose by 150,000 in March from a year earlier. Michael Toscano, CBS News, Washington.
10: Get set to pay more, Mario Kart fans. Nintendo says it'll raise Switch 2 prices in the U.S. by $50 in September because of an AI-fueled supply crunch of chips.
17: It's one of the most successful law and justice programs in television history that continues to uncover the truth. 48 Hours, Saturday on CBS and streaming on Paramount.
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20: The 44-game slate begins tonight with the Liberty hosting the Sun and the Valkyries visiting the Storm. Defending champion Vegas opens up Saturday against Phoenix. Despite winning three of the last four titles, 2025 MVP Asia Wilson says the Aces are motivated.
21: Even if the wins stack up, we still get everybody's best shot. It doesn't matter if it's preseason, doesn't matter if it's a game seven.
20: The WNBA's opening weekend features 11 games and all 15 teams in action, including the two new expansion clubs, the Portland Fire and the Toronto Tempo, which tips off against the Washington Mystics tonight. Erica Herskowitz for CBS News.
10: Sorry, Tilly Norwood, you won't make the cut.
0: Behind the code, behind the light.
10: The real-life people behind the Golden Globes say that unlike the AI performer who's caused a massive stir, actors still have to be mostly real to be considered for awards. Some artificial intelligence will be allowed. Deborah Rodriguez, CBS News.
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3: 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Gary McNamara and Eric Harley talk about everything from politics to social issues and news of the day. 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
22: All across America, we are Red Eye Radio. He is Eric Harley and I'm Gary McNamara. Welcome and good morning.
1: It's finally, we can be like all the other podcasts, Gary, with older men. The smell of alcohol is in the studio, but it's not, we're not drinking bourbon. I'm using the Purell on my hands. But if we had cigars, it'd be kind of like that, right?
22: What kind of alcohol? Is that the alcohol that'll make me go blind?
1: Yeah. I don't know.
22: I'm not going to drink any of that.
1: Yeah, I'm not drinking any of that.
22: Yeah, you know, if we weren't on the radio, I mean, the radio limits us.
1: Yeah.
22: If it was just a podcast alone, if we weren't on the radio, we could sit here and we could have cocktails like Bill Maher.
1: Are you saying we're not supposed to?
22: Smoke a doobie like Rogan did.
1: See, that's so weird. To me, it's like, okay, what are we doing here? Are we doing drugs or are we having a conversation? You know what I mean? And I never liked cigars. I don't like the smell of cigars.
22: Oh.
1: I don't get it.
22: Oh. I'm a secondhand cigar smoker.
1: Yeah.
22: I love the smell of, when I'm on the golf course and I smell a cigar, it's like, but I can't smoke when they're disgusting.
1: Now, pipes, tobacco pipes, let me be clear here, tobacco pipes, those smell great to me because it reminds me of my childhood. I had an uncle, I think my dad for a few minutes smoked a pipe, and they would always go out in the backyard, and I had a neighbor of mine, Tom, who passed away a few years ago, and I could always smell him smoking his pipe, and so I like that. But I don't get the cigar thing. That's fine, but I just don't know why it seems every podcast with old guys now has to have bourbon and cigars. I just don't get it. I just don't get it. I don't know what that's supposed to portray. You know?
22: Well, I look at it this way. If I could drink, here on the show,
1: right?
22: Then I'd never go out.
1: Exactly. Well, see, because I'm thinking, you know, how far do you want to take it? Right? You mentioned, you know, lighting up with a. Allegedly lighting up with Rogan. You can't prove it. We're saying that because the show was based in Texas at that point, not California. we don't have laws that allow that. But I thought, well, what's next?
2: You know, all of a sudden they start drawing out a line of cocaine on a mirror, and some shady looking guy walks up and they exchange cash for drugs, and while the podcast is going, I don't know. It's, you know, I don't. If someone wants to have a drink, responsibly. You know, get somebody to drive you home. Cigars, if you like cigars, then good for you. That's great. That's awesome. Some people, and they know their cigars. And they know their scotch. I know nothing about any of it.
4: So we could be like, I'm looking for the podcast, like a Scarface sitting in front of the pile of cocaine with his nose all white, but a microphone in there.
2: Well, and then every time,
4: man,
2: he intros,
4: let's talk.
2: Every time he intros his guest and say hello to my little friend.
4: So, well, I mean, but if I could drink on the air, then I'd never go out at all. Well, I mean, I hardly ever go out at all anyway, but I'd never go out at all because it's like, well, I get to drink at work, so I don't need to drink to watch a sporting event.
2: Well, then, I mean, if I were needed to, I guess, to drink that much, I guess I would think about retiring. I don't need the job. I'll just sit around and drink all day.
4: You know, I love it when somebody comes on a couple times I've seen on Bill Maher's podcast, and you're not drinking? No, I'll have a soda water. It's like, this is this is a professional setting.
2: Didn't he have Charlie Kirk on one time? I think he did.
4: Yeah, he did. Yeah. Yes, he did.
2: Yeah.
4: Yeah, and he'll bring these people on, and they're just like, no.
2: Because I don't drink, and I'm not going to drink because the podcast drinks, you know, because the host is drinking. If they want to drink, that's fine. It's their real estate. It's their show. It's their podcast. That's
4: fine. I always look at it, you know, it'd be the same thing why, unless I'm completely frustrated with a round, and that would be probably hole 15. All right, give me a beer. I suck today.
2: Yeah.
4: But other than that, I rarely ever have even a beer on the golf course because it affects me.
2: Yeah.
4: And all I want to do is, I guess you know what it is? I'm too competitive. I don't want anything to get in the way of what I'm doing. And I can't imagine doing a podcast. I don't drink much. If I have a glass of wine, I feel it.
2: Mm-hmm. Yeah.
4: If I have two glasses of wine, mm-hmm. I'll wake up with a dullness in my head the next day that I don't like.
2: Yeah.
4: Then I wake up going, I really don't feel like doing anything. Maybe it's age. Right. I don't know. Maybe it's because I don't have, not immunity, tolerance.
2: Right.
4: Because I really don't drink much. But for that, that's it for me. Not that I, you know. If I'm sitting around with somebody and we're having a discussion at home, have a glass of wine, I got no problem with it. But when you're in a professional setting, I can't. Professional setting or anything, you know, that you need hand-eye coordination, which would be golf.
2: Yeah.
4: No way.
2: Right.
4: And it's like I can't. For example, I could never have a beer and a shot and then go work out.
2: Right.
4: On weights.
2: Right.
4: It just doesn't feel right.
2: You're right. It's
4: just biological.
2: It's not. Yeah.
4: I start doing it. It's like, oh, no. It's just, my muscles don't feel right. Nothing feels right.
2: Right.
4: If I did, which means how do you know that? Because I probably did it when I was 18 or 19. The drinking age was 18.
2: back then it was.
4: That's how old I am.
2: Yeah.
4: You know, or you'd be playing basketball. You go, let's have a beer. Oh my! You want dead legs?
2: Right. Yeah.
4: Drink a beer and try to play basketball.
2: Yeah. Yeah. It's like I just
4: never. So never. It just never. I guess for me, it's always been if I'm going to have a drink, there has to be nothing physical or mental that I'm going to do.
2: Well, it's and I'll steal this from Nate Bargatze. How about a podcast where both the host and the guests are doing Afrin, the nose spray? You know, because it can be addictive. Nate Bargatze has a whole bit about that, about his dad being addicted to Afrin nose spray. But I don't see the point. if you want to have a different setting than a desk, you know, and just have a couple of chairs that people are sitting in, a lot of podcasts have that. You know, it's a lot of podcasts. Theo Vaughn, his podcast, they're not drinking. They drink that the water.
4: Well, he went
2: liquid death.
4: He's
2: sober.
4: He's sober.
2: Yeah. And so, you know, but they don't need to. They don't feel the need to, you know, to have that kind of, you know, they drink the liquid death water. I love the liquid death water. It's water, and they have all these flavors, and it's just water.
4: No, I've never heard of it. So
2: yeah, it looks like, you know what it looks. No, it's in really tall cans, and the creator of it just said, I just wanted to go kind of extreme and make the point. Yeah, okay. Everybody's got all these energy drinks and everything else. It's just water, flavored water. And, you know, what about coffee? Anybody drinking coffee still? Does that ruin the bourbon buzz? I don't know. You know what I mean?
4: Well, I remember I gave advice to one of my, this goes back, oh, I don't know. It's got to be 20 years ago, 15, 20 years ago, to one of my chosen daughters.
2: Mm-hmm.
4: And I remember telling her, I said, you know, when she got into the business world, and I just said, don't drink at any business function that your company has. Just don't do it. Grab yourself a soda water. Do it. She calls me up. This is like a month later. She's at a Christmas party. And it was after the Christmas party. She called me up and she said, oh, my gosh. She goes, you're absolutely right. She goes, my boss was called into the office. Mm. Don't know if she's going to get fired. She ended up not getting fired. But she got a warning. She was doing cartwheels.
2: Well, now I've done that completely sober.
4: She was doing cartwheels. But I remember when we had the Christmas parties.
2: Yeah.
4: This goes, I don't know, what, three companies? We were working for Disney, right?
2: Yeah.
4: It was Disney at the right. ABC.
2: Yeah.
4: And we would have a party and there was, you know, there would be liquor and then they cut it back to, remember, two tickets.
2: Right.
4: Which
2: was
4: like, you know, okay. That's when they started worrying about liability. But I remember it was like all the young kids. Then did they stop it, or was it the two tickets that they gave to you because there were some of the young interns that were under 21 that were drinking or something?
2: No, I think it was just they just wanted to make sure they could control, you know, and be responsible. Because that was about the age when you started hearing about lawsuits.
4: Yeah.
2: You know,
4: yes, it was. Yes.
2: Whoever is serving, even if you're purchasing the liquor, if they're over serving you and everything else. And so I think it was just, I think a lot of companies went to that and just said, no, we're going to limit it. You can have a couple.
4: And that came from my dad. My dad said, you know, be with the boys and hoist a few, fine. Don't ever do it at work. And then the funniest thing is I've talked about two interviews that I was on. One time when I was interviewing in Nashville.
2: Right.
4: It was after the interview was over and we had time to kill. I was with the program director. We went back to his house. Football was on. You want to watch some football? Yeah, playoff football. All right, so we're watching playoff football. I think it was late December, early January. This was back years ago, so I think they were the season didn't go to the middle of February.
2: Yeah.
4: And he goes, you want a beer? And I go, nah, I'm on an interview. He goes, come on, the interview's over. I said, okay, I have one. And then the other one was when I interviewed at KXL in Portland.
2: Mm.
4: And the general manager had a boat. And so the interview was really over. I mean, we had discussed everything. Went out in his boat down the Columbia River.
2: Yeah.
4: And he opens up the ice chest, goes, you want a beer? And I went, nah, this is an interview. He goes, have a beer. I'm like, okay.
2: Yeah.
4: It's like, okay.
2: Yes, sir.
4: Apparently, when you're going down the Columbia River in a boat, I guess you could say maybe the interview was over at that point. So that's the only time I've ever broken that rule.
2: Yeah.
4: You know?
2: So. Right. Right.
4: And I think I was sort of ordered to.
2: I haven't been to one Christmas party our company's ever had. 30 years almost, and I haven't been to one. And normally it was because they would have them on a Thursday night.
4: Yeah, I went to
2: one. And well, I got to work.
4: I went to one when I was on this show because I went, I don't forgot why, but I went, oh, I know, because it was, remember they held it upstairs.
2: Mm-hmm, yeah.
4: They held it at the French restaurant upstairs.
2: Right.
4: So I came in about an hour early, but everybody was gone by the time I got there.
2: Right, yeah.
4: So, and all the food was gone.
2: Yeah, well.
4: Thought I was going to catch a free meal because it was up like in the ninth floor, was it? And we worked on the sixth or something.
2: Right. There was a restaurant on the top floor. Yeah.
4: Yeah. And so I went up there and was like, it's over. So,
2: yeah.
4: Nah. Nah. I'm too old to go out now or do anything and have fun, you know.
2: Yeah. I'll go out, but it's usually going to be to the pharmacy, you know. The other kind of drugs, cholesterol drugs.
4: What a week it has been. What lessons have we learned from this week?
2: Oh, boy.
4: Coming up.
2: All right.
4: We are Red Eye Radio.
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6: Has recent rainfall made a dent in U.S. topsoil moisture condition ratings? According to USDA meteorologist Brad Rippey, not so much.
7: Across the country, topsoil moisture rated very short to short is 38%, and that is up 2 percentage points from the previous week. No change in the surplus soil moisture. That is steady at 9%.
6: Precipitation over the past week was reported in the Midwest and Northeast, contributing to boost the topsoil moisture surplus for several states in those regions. However,
7: on the flip side, despite recent rainfall in the South and parts of the plains, we continue to see some very, very dry conditions.
6: For instance, Colorado reports 96% very short to short topsoil moisture rating in its ag regions. In the Southeast, states like Virginia, Georgia, and North Carolina report very short to short topsoil moisture condition ratings above 85%, even with recent rains. I'm Rod Bain reporting for the U.S. Department of Agriculture in Washington, D.C.
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0: We are Runner Radio. He's Eric Curley, and I'm Gary McNamara. Now, one thing we found out this week is the mainstream Democrats that are still as far radical left as you can get.
1: Yeah.
0: And they're Nazi enabling, or they're Nazi excuses.
1: Yeah. Yeah.
0: For Platt in Maine. And then I come upon this, and this was mocked ruthlessly because this is the Never Trumpers media machine.
1: Oh.
0: Bill Kristol's bulwark. The bulwark here,
1: mm-hmm.
0: and they had this story.
1: Yeah.
0: And it says, quote, voters want candidates who are authentically themselves, warts and all. In fact, a candidate's vices have started to become markers of authenticity, say Democratic voters. The man behind the tattoo is the article.
1: Hmm. Hmm.
0: What Maine voters see in Graham Platt, or did I say Platt? I'm thinking of... L.A. The Maine Senate primary is one of the most interesting in the country. It was, that is, when we were planning on devoting a whole episode of Focus Group podcast to it, but then Mills, unable to keep up with Plattner's widespread appeal, despite his controversies, suspended her campaign. This focus group we had was consistent with other groups of Maine Democrats we've conducted. They mostly liked Mills, but had little interest in voting for her for Senate. Their reasons were clear. She's too old, too tired to the party establishment in which voters have lost their faith. As for Plattner, they like his style. They like his vibe. They like his outsider status. Can I rephrase that? Let me put in a couple of more words.
1: Yeah.
0: As for Plattner, they like his Nazi style, his Nazi vibe, his Nazi outsider status.
1: Yeah.
0: And for those reasons, they were willing for now to overlook some of his faults.
1: Faults. I like that. Faults.
0: Oh, my gosh.
1: You know, he's sometimes late. You know, he sometimes misspeaks. He sometimes gets a Nazi tattoo.
0: And it's just, you know, but that's where the Never Trumpers were going in that article.
1: Yeah.
0: Yeah. Well, you know, they're willing to oversee it. And then they write, it makes sense that Democrat voters are in the mood for a candidate like Plattner with his oyster farmer aesthetic and not a regular politician energy. He's a Nazi.
1: He's got that. Oyster farmer vibe. What? What is that? I'm not even sure I know what that is. I'm not sure I want to know what that is.
0: One person in the focus group said the controversies about the Nazi symbols and the Reddit post seem very in line with someone from down east who's lived in a small town their whole life, went to the military, never really got exposed to a whole lot of outside larger worldview thinking.
1: Right.
0: Except for
1: that Hitler guy.
0: So kind of like Teresa said, I'm willing to give him the benefit of the doubt that it was a mistake. And I really appreciate that he's been upfront about it and said, yeah, I did it. It was a mistake.
1: Uh-huh. Right. Yeah.

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1: And he is Eric Carley, and I'm Gary McNamara. Good morning. So the Bulwark put out that that article, which was just eviscerated with the responses.
2: Yeah,
1: just people going,
2: you know,
1: and the, somebody actually posted, you know, a fake printing of their front page of the magazine.
2: Yeah,
1: next from the Bulwark, and it's like, Graham Plantner, my Nazi inspiration. How stormtroopers inspired me to be a better me. Exclusive, letting my inner Nazi show, a personal journey. Forgotten history. Favorite recipes from the SS death camps. The Plantner Doctrine. Rethinking the narrative. Were they all that bad? Oh, my.
2: No, I was waiting. No, because I was waiting for some of the Democrats to come out and say, well, you know, not all the Nazis were bad people. I'm waiting for that. Elizabeth Warren would be the one to say it, you know, in that voice that I've always said sounds like she's a third grade school teacher trying to convince her children to behave and sit down at their desk. Please, please sit down at your desk. Please. We must remember not all the Nazis were bad people. They're making excuse after excuse after excuse. Their anti-Semitism runs throughout the party. So it should be zero surprise to any of us who have been following along, especially since October 7th. Their anti-Semitism is welcomed. They celebrate it. And when a guy with a Nazi tattoo wants to run for office, that wasn't his best day. But he would make a great leader. Wow.
1: Yeah, it.
2: This is where the party is.
1: It's beyond mind-boggling.
2: Yeah.
1: But we did learn this week because of the debates, of the mayoral debate for L.A., in the gubernatorial debate. They're not changing at all. They're doubling down on everything.
2: Everything.
1: And what I find interesting is, you know, I was reading this, the Kimberly Strassel, the red-blue economic, divide that's going on. Mm. And you and I, you know, I've been doing this for a long time, and I said, if this keeps going up, you know, we talk about the slippery slope, which actually became a cliff. That I remember when we talked about liberalism and, economic liberalism, you know, and socialism, and then the whole cultural thing, where would it eventually lead? We said, well, this is a slippery slope, and the mocking was there all the time. Remember that? You probably dealt with it, too, early on in your career. You guys always talking about a slippery slope. Mm. We were wrong.
2: Mm-hmm.
1: There was no slippery slope. There was a cliff.
2: Yeah.
1: There was a Grand Canyon cliff.
2: Mm-hmm.
1: And so now they don't bring it up anymore because they know they have gone so far. Do you remember in 2018 when I said the Democrats have to change? I mean, they can't keep going down this road. They have to change. They cannot be this insane. They were mild back then.
2: Oh, yeah. Yeah. I mean, by comparison. And it's...
1: I mean, they weren't mild. They were still promoting the radical transgender movement.
2: By comparison to where they are today, it seems tame.
1: Yeah, how blunt they are. And now it's embraced the entire party on the federal level.
2: Well, you look at the Obama years. He was and is a full-on radical. And really, his administration catapulted the liberal transgender movement. When they had the combined edict from the joint edict from the Department of Education and the Department of Justice telling schools, nope, the student doesn't have to have a note from a doctor or parents or anybody. All they have to do is go to the office and say, this is who I am now, and you have to abide by it, and you have to accommodate them, and you can't make special accommodations for them. So if that boy decides he wants to travel, be on the girl's team, and travel with that team, even in hotels, you couldn't make special arrangements. Because, you know, he said he was a girl. This is our interpretation of Title IX. That was the essence of that joint edict by the Department of Justice and the Department of Education under Obama. They made it clear. And the reason they included the DOJ is because if you as a school system, a school district, wanted to make any policy otherwise, the DOJ was coming after you. You have violated the rights of that student who gets to become whatever they want to become simply by saying so.
1: And that's what we've seen this week, is the fact that they're not going to back off on anything. They No. don't care. They know. For example, we know they know that this can't continue forever.
2: Right.
1: How Right. do we know? Kathy Hochul.
2: Yeah.
1: Because Kathy Hochul knows, even though she's gone along a little bit with Mandani, she knows. She said it. She was clear on it. But they don't care.
2: No.
1: You know, it's like the Ted Cruz audio this week where where Ted Cruz was saying, they don't believe this. And how do we know they don't believe it? Because Biden never, you know, that the whole radical transgender movement that a boy can be a girl or whatever, he goes, because he's never sniffed Chuck Schumer's hair.
2: Exactly.
1: But, you know, but the point is, we know they know it's complete BS. They cannot and will not stand up, you know, to the far left. When you look at it, you know, Fetterman yesterday, for example, saying, I'm not going to become a Republican. I believe in a lot of the Democrat principles. I'm sure he's talking about more government spending. But on the cultural issues and other things, you people are nuts.
2: Yeah.
1: You're absolutely nuts.
2: Right.
1: You're insane. To see that Dershowitz in the last week, Alan Dershowitz stopped being a Democrat after 70 years.
2: Yeah.
1: And wants Republicans to win and said the other day, this week, I'm scared of the Democratic Party. And then the entire Plattner thing out of Maine and the justification for, well, you know, maybe he's given up his, we need to give him the benefit of the doubt that he's given up, you know, his Nazi positions. Meanwhile, people on the right that have shown no inclination to be a Nazi, Trump, who is pro-Jewish, pro-Israel, is viewed as a Nazi, as Dershowitz even said. He's the opposite of a Nazi.
2: Right.
1: And they do it. It's like there's no connecting of the dots. There's no critical thinking. There's no making sense on so many issues out there. And then you see what's happening, the movement of capital from these states. When you think about where's liberalism going to go and why do they wish to be so authoritarian? Because they have fewer births.
2: Mm-hmm.
1: These states, people are moving. They're moving to states. They're moving to Texas. They're moving to the Carolinas. They're moving to Florida. They're moving to places where it's easier to get a job and live. And not only are they moving, but now the millionaires and the billionaires are saying, we're out. And even though they know how devastating it's going to be, you know, when you look at New York City, you know, when you see that the top, I know I saved it. It was Adams, what he wrote about Mamdani. It was like Eric Adams, the last mayor. I'm like, wow, he does sound like a Republican here. I'll find it here. I saved it. I know I did, but
2: yeah.
1: But he was like 1.5% pay 40% of the top 1.5% pay 40% of the taxes.
2: Right. Right.
1: If they leave, we're doomed.
2: Right. They know this.
1: They know it.
2: They know this, but still pretend like they're winning this.
1: Yeah.
2: There's this massive vacuum that's happening of the wealthy and their companies leaving states.
1: Well,
2: that just don't want to change. In fact, want to go even further, because what's left when the wealthy are gone? The lower and middle class to pay for it all, which, by the way, they're going to do anyway. They're going to say, we're going after these big corporations and we're going to raise corporate taxes. Of course, that affects the lower and middle class the most. It has the greatest impact on working class people.
1: Yeah. And the working class Democrats, when they talk about the corporate taxes and raising it and how they're going to punish, they're the biggest suckers that there are. They fall into it.
2: Yep.
1: And the Democratic leaders are laughing, going, it's a stealth tax on you.
2: Yep.
1: And you're cheering for it. You actually think we're punishing evil.
2: Yeah.
1: Because we're going after the corporations and we're taking it. It's being taken out of your pocket. You're a bunch of idiots. Wow, this is the party to be in. I can sell these people anything.
2: Right.
1: You know, I'm selling ice to the people in northern Alaska.
2: Right, exactly.
1: Yeah. And it's just, you know, it's incredible. When you think about it, I mentioned 2018. I remember when I came out and said, they can't continue this. Let's go back 10 years previous, 2008.
2: Mm-hmm.
1: In 2008, I thought one of the most radical leftists in the United States was Van Jones.
2: Oh, yeah.
1: Remember that?
2: Yeah. Oh, yeah.
1: Remember how he was the socialist in that administration.
2: Oh, by far.
1: He was
2: far.
1: Really
2: he
1: that,
2: was the one, yeah.
1: That socialist. He was I've always viewed him as the ideologue, where we always viewed Obama was as a cocktail socialist.
2: Right.
1: Which is, okay, which way should I go in order? I believe he actually is. He has radical ideas, as we have seen.
2: Right, yeah.
1: But the fact is, the real ideologue I always thought was Van Jones. Here's Van Jones this week. Listen to this. On Fetterman, all right?
3: Look, I think he is a moderate Democrat, and that should not be illegal in this party. My God, you have to agree on 100% of 100% of the Berkeley, California agenda to be a Democrat? It doesn't make any sense. Like, it just shows you how nutty things have gotten, that somebody who wants to stick up for Israel and doesn't want an open border is somehow now has to be a Republican. That's completely insane.
1: So Van Jones
2: Are you sure that wasn't AI Van Jones?
1: I'm agreeing with Van Jones.
2: Yeah. No, it's so bizarre. If you follow Van Jones back to the beginning of the Obama years, that sounds. There's still part of me that doesn't believe that's Van Jones. I'm going to have to do a little research to make sure that he actually said that. But it's the fact is that you do have. Now, here's the problem for Van Jones. Good luck if you are counting on it having any future with your party. I mean, other than being a commentator, because no, you can't be a moderate. And he's right in what he just said. But the reality is there's no room for moderates in the Democratic Party anymore.
1: No, no.
2: There isn't.
1: There's not even room for a socialist.
2: Right, exactly. Full-on communism.
1: We are Red Eye Radio.
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0: We are on our radio. He's Eric Carly, and I'm Gary McNamara. So if we've learned something this week, it's that the Democrats absolutely are not going to change on any issue. They've become more radical. And I think, and I say more radical, and I think the evidence of that is the support for Plattner this week and the forgiveness from somebody who has been as anti-Semitic, anti-gay. You look at his past and where he has been, the Nazi beliefs that he has talked about, calling himself a communist, which is interesting. You got to decide, are you a communist or you're a Nazi?
1: Right.
0: But one of the most radical people that you could possibly imagine, that just a year ago or 2 years ago, no party could even ever attempt to ever justify. And here the Democrats are justifying it as they're calling the other side the fascists and Nazis.
1: That's right.
0: You can't make this
1: stuff
0: manure up.
1: Exactly.

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2: Me too.
3: It's 26 after. America in the Morning continues. A federal appeals court is taking up the Trump administration's efforts to censure Arizona Senator Mark Kelly over comments he made last year. Correspondent Clayton Neville has an update.
4: U.S. Defense Secretary Pete Hegseth tried to sanction Senator Mark Kelly after the Democrat criticized the deployment of National Guard in U.S. cities and the authorization of strikes on suspected Latin American drug smuggling boats. Kelly insisted service members didn't have to legally obey the orders.
5: It was pretty simple then, and it still is. But service members need to follow the law.
4: Kelly spoke to reporters after a hearing that lasted longer than an hour in front of a three-judge panel.
5: If you say something that the president or this administration does not like, they're going to come after you.
4: The judge is reportedly hesitant to rule in favor of the sanctions to include removing the former astronaut's pension, questioning why a retired service member would have to give up their retired status over the suggestion that the military can disobey illegal orders. I'm Clayton Neville.
3: President Trump is giving the European Union a deadline for finalizing last year's trade framework or face more tariffs. Washington correspondent Sagar Magani is following that story.
6: The president says the EU has until July 4th to do so, or it will face higher tariffs. Last week, he announced EU autos would face a 25% tariff starting this week.
7: As usual, they were not adhering to the agreement that we have.
6: It's unclear if he now means tariffs would jump July 4th on all EU goods. The original framework called for the U.S. to impose 15% tariffs on everything. That dropped to 10% after the Supreme Court ruled the president lacked legal authority to declare an economic emergency to impose the initial tariffs used to pressure the EU into trade talks. Sagar Magani, Washington.
3: America in the Morning for Friday, May 8th, 2026 is produced by Jeff McKay. I'm John Trout. This is Westwood One.
0: Illegal fentanyl is up to 100 times more potent than morphine. A tiny amount is all it takes to cause an overdose. It could be in your drugs, and you wouldn't be able to see it, taste it, or smell it. 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
5: This is America in the Morning from Westwood One. Coming up this half hour.
6: 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I'm Jeff McKay.
7: Some Texas malls implementing a curfew. I'm Clayton Neville.
8: Clarence Thomas has made Supreme Court history. Sagar Mangani, Washington.
9: Powerful storms that spawned at least three tornadoes tore through many Mississippi counties.
10: They shipped the trailer.
9: I'm Haya Pinjwani.
11: The leader of the Southern Poverty Law Center pleaded not guilty in Alabama on behalf of the organization. I'm Ed Donahue.
12: Gene therapy is about to hit the mainstream. I'm the new old tech guy, Chuck Palm.
13: 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I'm Kevin Carr.
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12: 32.
13: It's 5 till. America in the Morning continues. The plea was not guilty. Correspondent Ed Donahue reports on a civil rights group that's being taken to court in a federal case and went on the offensive against Acting Attorney General Todd Blanche.
14: The leader of the Southern Poverty Law Center pleaded not guilty in Alabama on behalf of the organization to charges the civil rights group defrauded donors by failing to disclose money would be paid to informants inside extremist groups. Interim President and CEO Brian Fair answered to charges of money laundering conspiracy, wire fraud, and false statements to a bank. No individuals are charged. Abby Lowell is the group's attorney.
15: As the filings in this case already have shown, and the administration's actions have revealed, this prosecution continues this administration's dangerous departure from principles the Department of Justice is required to uphold.
14: U.S. Attorney Kevin Davidson says they're taking the Southern Poverty Law Center case where the evidence goes.
16: There's nothing vindictive about this.
14: Lowell says the defense will try to dismiss the charges. I'm Ed Donahue.
13: If you want to get away from high gas prices, there's always the movies. And this weekend, there's fighting on the big screen in another reboot. Entertainment reporter Kevin Carr has a sneak peek at Mortal Kombat 2.
17: It's time to enter the arena again with Mortal Kombat 2.
18: It's a fighting tournament. To the death.
17: This sequel to the reboot follows Johnny Cage, a washed-up 90s action star.
19: They should do a reboot.
20: Nobody wants that.
17: He has chosen to battle in an interdimensional martial arts tournament and defeat an evil warlord to keep our realm free.
20: This has got nothing to do with me. I'm an actor.
17: On the plus side, this film certainly delivers on the fights and action.
20: That's got to be against the rules. Can't just go around killing people.
17: There's loads of fan-favorite characters, gallons of digital blood, plenty of Mortal Kombatting, and visceral R-rated violence reminiscent of the original game.
18: It's called Mortal Kombat for a reason.
17: And aside from a few shots that look downright terrible, the digital environments are pretty well constructed.
20: How are you doing that?
18: Are you coming or what?
17: But the story is a mess. Characters live, die, and come back to life while chasing a MacGuffin from world to world, battling various bosses. You know, like a video game.
20: I don't have Transformer arms. Or shoot lightning bolts.
21: Are you kidding me? You don't have any powers?
9: just incredibly handsome.
17: The only saving grace is Carl Urban as Johnny Cage, whose dry, sarcastic delivery gives the plot exactly as much respect as it deserves.
12: I find you annoying.
19: Not the face.
17: Definitely for the fans, but few others, Mortal Kombat 2 gets 2 Cages out of 5. I'm Kevin Carr, and that's the way I see it.
13: America in the Morning for Friday, May 8th, 2026 is produced by Jeff McKay. I'm John Trout. 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
28: I'm Deborah Rodriguez. Who said the jobs market's been foundering? Payrolls actually defied expectations in April. CBS News business analyst Jill Schlesinger.
29: The economy added 115,000 jobs during the month. That's about double the number that analysts were expecting. The unemployment rate remained at 4.3%, unchanged from the previous month, and average hourly earnings were up by 3.6% from a year ago.
28: Healthcare led the way, transportation and retail followed. Unemployment held steady at 4.3%. And Dow futures are up 190 on the news. Hopeful words from Secretary of State Rubio on prospects for a U.S.-Iran peace agreement. Speaking in Rome, he says he expects to hear from Tehran today.
30: We're expecting a response from them. We'll see what the response entails. The hope is it's something that it can put us into a serious process of negotiation.
28: Rubio also says Iran's claims of ownership over the Strait of Hormuz, an international waterway, are unacceptable. Yesterday, President Trump called a new exchange of fire with Iran a love tap. The administration began releasing new files on UFOs this past hour. Correspondent Cammie McCormick.
31: The Pentagon released the files, but the effort is also being led by the White House and Director of National Intelligence, among others. The Pentagon said in a post on X that President Trump is focused on providing maximum transparency, but Americans can ultimately make up their own minds. It also says additional documents will be released on a rolling basis.
28: A small group of Republicans in Congress had been pressing for transparency. Tennessee's Tim Burchett is thanking President Trump today for keeping his word. The online learning platform Canvas is back up and running at schools across the country from kindergarten through college. A hacking group calling itself Shiny Hunters threatened to leak private messages unless a ransom was paid by next Tuesday. CBS's Jolene Kent.
32: Overnight, the parent company of Canvas, Instructure, posted that the platform is now available again to most users, but it's still not clear if the company fixed the problem on its own or paid the ransom to hackers. We've reached out to the company for comment and have not yet heard back.
28: Some schools reporting a growing number of kindergartners aren't potty trained, and they're not impressed. CBS's Michael Wallace.
33: This is a big distraction for our schools.
34: John Legg is the school superintendent in Pasco County, Florida.
33: It is not the kindergartner's teacher's responsibility to be changing diapers for kindergartners.
34: Beginning this fall, Pasco County schools will send students who are not potty trained home for a week so their parents can train them.
28: This is CBS News.
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0: Just listening to Sir David Attenborough describe a standoff between wolves and bison gives you goosebumps.
1: They circle the herd, trying to unsettle it and split it up. But the bison are armed and dangerous.
0: Sir Attenborough has been raising the alarm about human-caused climate change for years, telling CBS's 60 Minutes.
1: A crime has been committed. And it so happens that I'm of such an age that I was able to see it beginning.
0: Allison Keyes, CBS News.
28: Many Californians are bracing for full-on summer weather this weekend. Temperatures are expected to climb past 100 in the Central Valley for the first time this year. Fresno could hit 102 by Monday. If it does, it would be a seasonal record. Forecast for Palm Springs, 108. Meteorologists have issued an extreme heat watch beginning on Mother's Day. Deborah Rodriguez, CBS News.
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0: 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Hey, I'm Sam. 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Remember, our show's a better one when we hear what you, our listeners, have to say. Proud to say that we're one of the very few shows still talking about local happenings. So there, here we are. It's May the 8th, and I'm going to do something I've never done before. For those of you that listen to Senior Update, you know that I usually start the show with kudos for people who have been instrumental in the agency or people who have passed away, who's made significant contribution and so on. So that first 10 minutes or so of my show, I usually kind of reserve for that unless we don't have anything, and then we just move forward. So today I'm going to do something I've never done. And I realize I've been on the air almost 30 years now, first with Ms. Biardi and then many, many years on my own. And I've never talked about my own mom. And it's Mother's Day coming on Sunday. And here's what started it. Yesterday, I don't know what on earth I was doing, but I was singing. And I can't sing worth a lick, but I sing anyhow. And I was singing a song, and my wife goes, "But geez, that's a beautiful song." And I thought about it. I wasn't even thinking what I was singing. And I said to her, "You know, that was one of my mom's favorite songs. It just was in my head." Anyhow, I thought, you know, it is Mother's Day. I always, for all these years I've been on the air, wished everybody a happy Mother's Day and so on. But I never talked about my own mom. And I want to take a moment and do that, not for any other reason than to share with you the magical times of growing up that many of you may have shared with your own moms that you can think back to. So let me start. My mom was tiny. She was, if you stretched her, she was 5'3 and barely weighed 100 pounds, but she was tough. As a little kid growing up, one of the first things I remember is that my father was diagnosed with brain cancer. And for the next 5 years, as my dad received treatment for cobalt treatments and surgeries to remove the brain tumor, my mom cared for him, and it was not an easy time. And then what happened? My dad died. And when my dad died, then my mom was left with trying to preserve and keep the house that they had built about 10, 12 years earlier, with, no income. My mom wasn't working, and, county boards of assistance weren't back then like they are today. And on the other side of it, my dad was in private business. And so his health insurance was not very good. So we had amassed an amazing amount of medical debt, and my mom held it all together. She went to work. There were times my mom worked three jobs in order to maintain our property, to furnish what was needed for my brother Chris and I. And she just kept doing. She, you know, they use the expression "keep on keeping on." That's what my mom did. Now let me tell you something else, and that is, you know, money was not a big thing in our house back then. We didn't have any. But what my mom did was, and during the summer and into the fall, I think almost every Saturday night, we would host a wiener roast in our backyard for all the neighbors who would, and if they all brought food, and we would go ahead, sit out by a big fire my mom would make. And the only thing that would drive us in, kids and adults alike, were mosquitoes. And you know, that was something she didn't have to do with all the other things she juggled, but she did. The other thing I always think about, and I always said to her, damn it, Mom, you could have become a millionaire. My mom and dad were really good friends with Pete Yambrovich. For those of you that remember, Pete had a meat market across from Magnato's store on one side and across from Burich's gas station on the other, on Romer in Farrell. And Pete would save all the chicken wings for my mom. And every once in a while, she'd go down there and come home with this giant bag of chicken wings. And what she would do would be she would clean them, she would cut them, she would fry them and make homemade potato chips. And I'll tell you, I think the aroma that attracted every kid in the neighborhood, and the word would be out, Mrs. B., she's making the chicken wings. and our house would become inundated in our yard. Anyhow, I said, Mom, you realize people made millions making chicken wings. You did it before anybody else that I knew. Anyhow, that was the kind of lady my mom was. Even though she was tiny, even though she had tremendous hardship, she left school in eighth grade to take care of her family when her mother died from a stroke. But to kind of keep on moving forward, I obviously was thinking about my mom when I was singing that song. And I thought back to how blessed I've been, not just for my mom, but I wound up marrying somebody who is my life partner, who also is a tremendous mom. And to be honest, my mom did things in order to keep all the kids together in the backyards. My wife did the same thing. She insisted when we built our home that we keep the basement and fixed up, just to use that corny term, remodeled, whatever, so that anybody and everybody kid-wise that wanted to was welcome there. And so, in a way, my wife did the same thing my mom did, but updated it to our current lifestyle back then. And so she became the new Mrs. B. And, I'm blessed, to have a wife who is a phenomenal mom. And then beyond that, I have two daughters, both of which are moms and both of which, in my opinion, have basically incorporated the traits of their grandmas, both of them, and their mom. And they are fantastic moms. And I look at how blessed I am. I had a fantastic mom. I married a fantastic mom. And I have two daughters who are fantastic moms. So when I look back, and kind of what prompted this, when I was singing that song, I was thinking this. My mom was born the second week of May, and she died the first week of May. So for a little while there, Mother's Day was not easy, because my mom passed away right before we celebrated Mother's Day that first time. And anyhow, I was and continue to look back on those days and those heroes that have surrounded me in life. And I bring that up not because I want somebody to say, wow, but think about your own lives. Think about your own moms. Think about the sacrifices they made. I'm going to end this and go to break with this. Bruce Springsteen has a song called Independence Day, where he talks about being old enough to realize you have maybe different values than your parents, and you fight, and you fight, and you fight. Then there comes a time in your own life where you realize, when you become a parent maybe, and you realize the sacrifice that your parents made for you. And that is one of my favorite songs, but again, I've never done that in all these years I've been on the air, and it's almost 30 now. But I did want to talk about my mom. She was truly a hero, and as is my wife, as are my daughters. So there, I'm going to get down to senior update business as soon as we hear from our first sponsors.
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Yeah. So let me finish by saying happy Mother's Day to all the moms out there. Now, I'm keeping a promise I made 2 weeks ago. And that is when the information came out on the 28th annual Mercer County Senior Games, I would bring it to you. Now, let me tell you, everything I'm going to mention now is available online. Go to the Agency on Aging website. There's a ribbon across the top that says Application for Senior Games. You click on it, you get the whole booklet. And for those of you who know what I'm talking about, the booklet, that is a description of every game and the application process and the rules. But I'm going to highlight right now, that's what I promised. As I got it, I'd give it to you. So here we go. I have to start with this because money from our budget doesn't cover the senior games. This is all sponsored by people in the community. So the platinum sponsors for the games are Anderson Coach and Tour, Cash Dollar, Cash Dollar Confluence Investment Group, UPMC Health, Wahlberg Family Pharmacies. 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I'll get into the facility sponsors as I talk about this. Basically what we're talking about, whether you're a participant or a spectator, come out and enjoy a week of great sports. Spectators are welcome at all senior game events. Lunch is available for spectators who can pre-register, and the booklet tells you how. It's $10 a meal, which is up. We've had it at $5 for years and years and years, but like everything else, costs have really jumped up. And so it's $10 for the meal, but the meals are really worth it. 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The age groups are going to be the same, all the way from age 50 to 90 plus. The age brackets are determined by your age on the day of the event. Eligibility is any Mercer County resident 50 years or older. 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It's a donation of $20, $35 if you're going to be a golfer. 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You got to complete the registration form front and back. 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T-shirts or hats have been given out at every event. Lunches are great. Senior games information can be garnered further at the administrative office. If you have questions, 1-800-570-6222 or 724-6222. Or you could go onto our website. The Agency on Aging website. Anyhow, you have no idea why I'm laughing, but I'm going back in the history of how many times we've done the games. So here we go. I'm gonna give you a quickie. So get a pencil if you need. On Monday, June 1, the horseshoes are going to be at Riverside Park. Got to be there at 9 to sign in. Tuesday, tennis. Buell Park Tennis Courts, just off Forker Boulevard. Sign in is 8:30. 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Dartball on Wednesday at Grove City Memorial Park. I do this every year, and I have to, because if you don't, you're missing out. I had no idea what dartball was. And what it is, you're playing baseball, and you're throwing darts at a dartboard that looks like a baseball field and has identifiable areas you can aim for, home run, double, single. But you could also get ground out, pop out, whatever. And I'm thinking, what? The first time I saw it, I can't believe how much fun people have with this dartball event. The top three teams basically get the medals. It's just fun. It's actually, I think it would be better if the real name of it
is a dart ball, but I would call it baseball darts. And again, it's at Grove City Memorial Park. This event has grown and grown and grown. Now let's move on to Thursday, June 4th. You're going to be cornholing, and you're going to be doing that at the Buell Community Rec Center. Get there at 9:30, and you start pitching them cornhole packets, whatever they're called, pillows, what the little at 10 a.m. And again, the Buell Club has, all of our sponsors have been tremendous. Now, on Friday now is golf. Hey, this is one of those things where we should blow a whistle, and I can't whistle. But I'm going to emphasize this because it's a new location. The golf event this year is not going to be at Pine Grove in Greenville. It's going to be at Tam O'Shanter right here in Hermitage. And again, you're going to shotgun. You got to be there at 7:30 for sign-in. Shotgun start at 8:30, and you'll get a riding cart, and it's all covered by the entry donations. USGA winter rules will be in effect. Three lowest scores in each age group will receive medals. And again, if you want to play with people, you can submit that in your application. But you got to remember, first come, first serve. Okay, let's take it off. Let's take a break for the weekend. And let's look at the following Tuesday. Shuffleboard at the McQuiston Center at the park at Railroad Street. That's up in Sandy Lake. And basically, it's singles only. Again, lunch is available. Now we're going to go to Wednesday. Wednesday is a new location for bowling. All right. We've always had it in the past at the Bullardrome, but I'm going to let you in on a little secret. The same individual that owns the

Same thing, singles only, starting up at 8:30, sign-in is at 9. Again, don't go to Bullardrome in Grove City. Go to Tin Pin Alley right here in Hermitage. Pickleball, everybody appears to be into pickleball these days, particularly our older clientele. And it's gender doubles only from let me not get into all things. You could get the booklet. But anyhow, they reserve the right to combine age groups if it's necessary to fill a bracket. But nevertheless, pickleball is at pickleball courts on Forker Boulevard, which are brand new in Sharon. On Friday, the basketball shoot, Friday, June 12th, the basketball shoot is going to be at the Buell Community Rec Center. And that's going to start. We're going to have sign-ins at 10, start at 10:30. You got to wait for me to get off the radio in order to get there because Bonnie, I don't know if Sandy talked to Bonnie yet, but typically the two hosts are myself and Bonnie Dixon, Bonnie Dixon, who doesn't know Bonnie? Anyhow, hot shot, foul shoot, three-point shot, same as it has been in the past. And as always, what were the other ones? Lunch is available. And then Saturday, June 13th, it kicks off. And the track and field, again, is going to be at Hickory High School. And it's going to be registration at 7:30 a.m. The open for warm-ups and the fun walk from 7:30 to 8:15. 8:15, the welcome and the announcements and track and field events begin. You might wonder why so early. Well, here's why. To be very honest with you, the track and field, of course, is all outdoors. We are talking about the month of June. It can get and has gotten very hot for these events. So we decided over the years, start them as early as we can and get them over with, so that when people are eating lunch, they've participated in all the events. So there it is, from the beginning on June 1st to the end on June 30th, there is the thumbnail sketch of the senior games. Actually the Agency on Aging just kind of welcomes you. Here's the statement, and I give Sandy credit for this. Mercer County Senior Games is planned for friendly competition. Senior Games staff reserve the right to modify the competition rules to make play competitive but fun. Events are not sanctioned by any competitive sports sponsor and may not be appropriate for some diehard competitors. Just come. Bring your friends. Make some new friends. Challenge yourself and have fun. You know, one of the mission statements of the Area Agency on Aging, it's more a descriptive statement. Oh, God, I remember writing the mission statement. It drove me crazy. Got to keep it as short as possible, but as comprehensive. This is not the mission. I still have it memorized. This is just the statement about the agency. And that is, the Mercer County Area Agency on Aging is proud to celebrate 50 years of serving older adults throughout Mercer County. For 5 decades, the agency has been dedicated to supporting independence, enhancing quality of life, and connecting older adults with essential programs. Well, when you take that last bit, it could be a mission statement, really. But the bottom line is, that's what we're about. Come on out. Have fun. You can be competitive. And we've not. Yeah, we've had little skirmishes or dust-ups every once in a while. Yeah, it's always about the rules. We always manage. We always work it out. And our goal is that when people leave the events, they're smiling. Even that horseshoe event, boy, it's our first one. Sometime it's nippy in the morning. Sometime when it rains, it's a little bit wet till you get to the horseshoe pits, but we're there, and that's what kicks it all off.
I'm going to make as many events as I can. I guarantee to Sandy, I usually help with

0: the horseshoes at the beginning, and I help with basketball at the end. I always helped with track and field, but anymore they've got so many volunteers, it's not needed. Anyhow, Sandy Swager is the CEO of the Area Agency on Aging. She also is, by my decree, the queen of the senior games. Senior games wouldn't be what they are without some of the past. Who started the senior games way back when? And this may surprise you, because she's known for arts. She's known for singing. She's known for her spirituality and her background. But who started the senior games? Floy Moreda. Floy Moreda started our senior games 28 years ago. And at that time, it was at Grove City College. Then we moved to Brandy Springs Park, and then we didn't. I'm getting two things confused. We started at Grove City College, and then we moved to these venues and locations as the games have expanded. You know, even though the prices are up a wee bit, but hey, go to McDonald's, go to Red Barn. Listen to me going back. Go to any restaurant and look at the prices. You know they've gone up. So we had to raise the prices a little bit for lunches. But I'll tell you what, for all the senior games, to golf and get a cart for $35, tell me where you can do that. You can't. You can only do it here in Mercer County, sponsored by who? The Mercer County Senior Games. And I do give my applause. Listen, that was my weak hand clap to Sandy Swager. She's a great mom too. Anyhow, let's go ahead to break. Let me think, did I cover everything about the senior games? Come on out. Last year we had over 200 participants. Let's do it again. This is part of the agency's mandate, not to just serve those who are in need of help because they have activities of daily living, struggles. But this is an event that's meant to kind of move the Geiger more toward wellness. These are wellness activities. And the senior games, more than anything, is an example of that. So anyhow, let me go to break, and I'll be back with more. But senior games are coming. Go on the website, get the application. Mail it in. I'll be right back.
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3: Light rain or sprinkles early morning, lower 40s. Mostly cloudy today. Isolated showers develop this afternoon, high around 60 degrees. Showers likely tonight, low in the upper 40s. Rounds of showers likely for Saturday, high in the mid to upper 60s. With your 33 Pinpoint Weather, I'm meteorologist Jim Lowboy.
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0: 90. Just a teaser. The Area Agency on Aging is going to have some other activities to celebrate the 50th anniversary. I'm giving you a teaser. I'm not telling you what. Not quite yet. But I will when the time comes. Anyhow, I did want to remind people on the 19th of this month, which is always a Tuesday, was what I'm going to say. It's Election Day. So those of you who are older, get out there. Get to the polls. If not, if you're filling out a mobile application, know that it's got to be in by Tuesday, May the 19th. So again, I already filled mine out, sent it in. Your ballots are very, very, Mercer County ballots are very, very simple this year. So realistically, don't forget, if you are a, if you're a, you're basically an in-home voter, get that in before the 19th. If you're somebody who goes to the polls, remember, we're a couple weeks away. It's going to be on May the 19th. I did want to mention, next week, my guest is going to be Jill Boozle. And she is Jill Boozer. I always get the word her and the wit boo. Jill Boozer, who is the executive director of the Council of Governments. And she runs, she's basically the CEO of the group who does all their transportation. Chenango Valley Shuttle, Mercer County Community Transit. They're all under the auspices of Jill and her second-in-command, Mike Nashtalk. So Jill's coming on. I ran into her. We had a nice chat. She's going to come on and talk about transportation. So I can't wait for Jill. Couple things I did want to mention. That is, I do a lot of stuff for Hickory Hermitage because they send me a lot of things to basically put on the air. But this is something that I think is really neat from the city of Sharon. Downtown Sharon is hosting a reimagined spring fling during May, offering a month-long opportunity for residents and visitors to shop local, engage small business in a relaxed, accessible way. Running from May 1 to May 30th, the initiative invites participating businesses to feature their own sales, promotions, and in-store experiences. A key highlight will take place during the week leading up to Mother's Day, that is this week, when businesses will host a coordinated hanging flower basket raffle. Customers can visit participating locations to win hanging baskets and other prizes, timely connected to Mother's Day. More than 20 businesses are already participating in one way or another, whether it's through promotion, in-store experience, the raffle, showing strong local support for the initiative. A full list of participating businesses can be found at the www.sharonpa.com. For more, and that is care of Evan Groover, who is the Main Street manager of the Sharon Community Development Committee. Also, one of my favorites, and that is the Friends of the Community Library of the Chenango Valley, will have the Big May book sale, and it's already on, and it's from 10 a.m. to 7:30 today, 10 a.m. to 4:30 Friday and Saturday. If you want to find out more, 724-981-4360, extension 103. And I guess my last one is going to be the Mercer County Breast Cancer Support Group will meet from 6 to 7:30, May 13th at UPMC Specialty Care Center, right there on Route 18 in Hermitage. Use the back entrance. Speaker is going to be Dee Moore, who is a massage therapist and owner of More Tranquility. The benefits of massage therapy during treatment and beyond. Now, the one thing that I didn't announce, which I normally do, is when the survivors of suicide group that's run by the Mercer County Behavioral Health, I haven't got the date for May. I did announce the April date. throughout April, but I haven't got the date yet for May, so I cannot announce it. One of the things that I did want to mention was, and this is something that we did here in the agency for years and years and years, but it's become more official now, and that is that the Pennsylvania Department of Aging and the Pennsylvania Council of the Arts have announced a call for art now open for the annual Older Adults of PA Showcase. You can submit if you're age 60 and older through May 24th at 2026, of course. They're going to be on display at the East Wing of the Rotunda of the Pennsylvania State Capitol during the month of August. Up to 30 pieces will be selected by jurors from across the Commonwealth. Older adults are encouraged to bring unique perspectives shaped by life experience, whether they are seasoned creators or just discovering their artistic voice. This year, the showcase is specifically going to highlight older adults living with dementia, recognizing that artistic expression can be a powerful tool for connection, identity, storytelling. Pennsylvania Department of Aging and the Area Agency on Aging encourages submission from all eligible artists, including older adults living with dementia. If you want to find out more, go online at Artist Call for Entry website. And it's C, little A, big F, and E, big E. And that's how you find out how you can submit your art, etc. And, you know, we used to, before this was official, and we still do have our own local art show. I haven't got word on when that will be this year. Don Gold, who moved to Philly, was usually the one who kind of organized it all. But as we find out what's going on locally, I will let you know. But the art show that is going to be showcased at the Capitol will accept submissions, again, through May 28. Go on the website to find out the where, when, how, and the where, when, who, and why. You know, in the old days, when before they had this made it more official, we used to always have our state representatives, now Park Wendling, Michelle Brooks, and Mark Longetti before that. And, of course, we got Timmy Bonner over in Grove City. But what Mark used to always do is he would tell people, if you have submissions you want in the Capitol, let me know. I'll take it to Harrisburg for you. I can't speak for Park, but I'm pretty sure he'd do the same thing. Those guys are going there all the time. Why wouldn't they take your artwork? But maybe that's not within the new rules. So applications are being collected online via the Artist Call for Entry website. And so you can easily find that by going online. So there, you know, again, it's not just about serving the frail. What have we already highlighted today? Wellness activities, activities that engage you from an artistic perspective with the Call for Art show. So, hey, seniors, man, you got all kind of talent. So you know what? Use it. I'm looking at the clock. Is it time? Yes, it is, for my last break. So I will be back after these final messages from our sponsors.
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5: Human trafficking is happening in Ohio. Our state ranks among the top 10 in the nation for reported cases. We must do better. And as governor, Vivek Ramaswamy will protect Ohioans and deliver justice for victims.
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Hey, I'll tell you what, this is coming up tomorrow. Hey, welcome back to Senior Update. I got a little carried away there. A food drive's as close as your mailbox. Bag healthy, non-perishable food items and place them near your mailbox. Your letter carrier will do the rest. This is something they do every year on the second Saturday in May, and they collect for the local food bank. 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Second Saturday in May, which is when? Tomorrow. Put the groceries out. Your mailman's going to pick them up, and they'll make their way to the food bank. Okay, real quick, five-person scramble. For the Keystone Blind Association is going to be Monday, June 1. Registration at 10. Where's it going to be? Tam O'Shanter, Route 18 in Hermitage. You're going to have a shotgun start at 11. 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Or if you want to call Marine, you can do so at 724-418-2204. So there, that's the Keystones. They only do, you hear me say it all the time, they only do two a year. And that is, they do this scramble, and then they do the big picnic barbecue the first week of October. So Keystone Blind is one of the best in this Commonwealth, if not the United States. Support them. And I just want to give people a notice, because I enjoyed it so much. The Mac is back. Gus Macker will be back at Buell Park this summer. 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But go on to find out about Gus Macker as well. And the Buell Park's 27-hole scramble is going to be Friday, June 5 at Buell Park Golf Course in Avalon at Buell. So there. You know, I did want to get those in because those are important for our local organizations. Oh, look, it's time. What's it time for? It's time for Sam to talk about what's cooking at the senior centers. Hey, let me do it a different way than I normally do. What is cooking at the senior centers? All of them. On Monday, the 11th, Swedish meatballs in cream sauce, buttered pasta, seasoned broccoli in a dinner roll, and warm spiced peaches. Ooh-wee. On Tuesday, homemade chili with cheese over oven-baked potatoes, garden-tossed salad, cornbread, and mixed fruit. On Wednesday, creamy chicken salad on a bun, macaroni salad and fresh fruit. On Thursday, oven-baked hot dog on a bun, cheese potatoes, green peas, sweet pineapple tidbits. And on Friday, chopped beef steak with gravy, a baked potato, mixed veggies, wheat bread and butter, fresh baked cookie. You know, with your cold meal option, I mentioned it last week, one of my favorites, cold meatloaf sandwich. And then you get all the fixings with it. Okay. One of the things that we ask is that if you're going to get a meal, give them a couple days notice so that what they prepare is equal to what people can consume. The important thing is nobody's ever going to be denied a meal because of an inability to make a donation. If you want to find out more about this or anything that I'm going to announce as far as activities, you can call the Senior Center, and that's at 724-981-7950. Ask for Robin, ask for Bertie, ask for Karen, for Adult Day, ask for Robin or Sherry. All right, so what's going on? Breakfast every day next week. So let's start with looking at the clock. Oh, we got plenty of time. All right, starting with Monday the 11th,
a bingo size Tai Chi for adults, educational prize bingo, Zumba, chair Zumba, bridge in the seminar room, and arthritis exercise. Now, on the prize bingo is going to be with Tracy Rose from the Lakes of Jefferson on May 12th, which is Tuesday. Total body fitness, clay work with Rosemary, sculpt and strengthen. Speaker on the 12th is going to be learn how to work with air dry clay. Trim and tone yoga, Tai Chi for arthritis, beginners, and ultra bingo. It's all Tuesday. Now, what about Wednesday? Bingo, Tai Chi for arthritis, the advanced class, cooking with Sherry, Zumba. Speaker on the 13th is going to be Amy Hesselgesser from the BHC, and they're going to talk about alcohol and alcohol awareness, and that even for older people, believe me. Chair Zumba, arthritis exercise, and the art group. Okay, let's move on to Thursday. Thursday is going to be total body fitness, laps for lottery tickets, bridge lessons, sculpt and strengthen, trim and tone yoga, afternoon euchre, and Tai Chi for arthritis. Also, on the 15th, which is Friday, is going to be arthritis exercise with Robin, who's a certified instructor. The speaker is going to be Anna Shears. She's going to be talking about mental health awareness. You know that support group I always talk about, Survivors of Suicide? And Anna is the impetus behind that. That would be a good time to ask her any and all questions you may have about that. Also on Friday, line dance, Attic Treasures in the Lounge. Now, okay, let's look at this. If you need a ride to come in, 724-981-6222. And again, that's the community transit number. One last time, Jill Boozer is going to be my guest next week. She's the executive director of the Council of Governments, which runs transportation. But if you need a ride to come in, 724-981-6222. I think I covered most everything I wanted to cover for the end of the day. I did want to also, like I said, I wanted to wish on behalf of the Area Agency on Aging, the best to all the moms out there. Really, I think of my own, we have 10 godchildren and they all have moms. So what do? I guess since I'm ending the show on this note, happy Mother's Day to Jeannie, to Sherry, to Kathy, to Vonnie, who are the moms of all of our godchildren. We on behalf of the Area Agency on Aging and Senior Update definitely want to wish everybody a happy Mom's Day, happy Mother's Day. Treat your mom good. Think about her. Actually, the Mother's Day meal I didn't announce because it's going on right now. I announced it last week for this week. Our Mother's Day meal is today on Friday, but it's too late to sign up. So anyhow, hey, you know, what better? What better and who better to celebrate than all of our wonderful moms out there? So again, there's, you know what I'm hearing? My music. You know what that means? It's time for Sambo to say goodbye. God willing, I'll be back with you again next week, and you can listen to more of Senior Update. Hey, Springs here, man. Have a wonderful week.

0: talk to the American people on this Friday, Michael. Let's go to Chris, calling from Frederick, Maryland. Christopher, you're on the Chris Plant Show.
1: Hi, Chris. Good to speak to you again. How are you?
0: Very well, thank you.
1: I just wanted to point out when you were talking about AOC earlier and playing those clips, she always uses the term people of color, POC. And whenever I hear somebody say that, I like, especially if they're Hispanic, I like to point out that the Portuguese and the Spanish started the transatlantic slave trade, mm-hmm. and that the British didn't even get involved for 100 years. So that is cultural appropriation of
0: the order of magnitude. That is great. That is great. And the Portuguese and the Spanish, they bought their slaves from African tribal leaders who were kidnapping members of other African tribes and selling them to the Europeans.
1: This is true, as well as the other people that were extremely involved were the Muslims in Africa and North Africa.
0: Yeah, they love slavery. You know, there's anti-slavery organizations today, Chris. I will tell you, there are more slaves today than ever before.
2: 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This is a Radio PA News Update. Emergency crews were called after a person riding a bicycle was hit by a vehicle in Lancaster County Thursday evening. Police say a cyclist was struck at Rossville Road and Shirley Lane in Warwick Township shortly before 6 p.m. Their condition has not yet been released. Authorities are still investigating. A man convicted of killing a Berks County security guard will spend the rest of his life in prison. David Hartsook was sentenced yesterday after being found guilty of murder in the death of Tony Rickenback. Authorities said Rickenback was shot and killed during a catalytic converter theft while he was working security in New Morgan in 2022. Philadelphia's mayor has signed new bills aimed at immigration and customs enforcement operations in the city. Jen Gelber has a story.
3: Philadelphia Mayor Sherelle Parker has signed 6 of 7 bills aimed at limiting ICE operations in the city. The ICE Out package prohibits the city from cooperating with ICE detainers, sharing sensitive data with federal immigration agencies, and allows ICE access to city facilities only with a judicial warrant. Parker declined to sign the 7th bill, which would have banned law enforcement from wearing masks or using unmarked vehicles, citing legal concerns raised by the city solicitor.
2: Berks County officials say a case of possible voter fraud was actually a clerical error. The county election board made the announcement yesterday after investigating a report that a person had been voting in both Berks and Montgomery counties for over a decade. The board said there were 2 voters with the same name in Montgomery County, and the mix-up happened with one of them moving to Berks. And finally, the Philadelphia 76ers are back home for Game 3 of the Eastern Conference semifinals against the New York Knicks. Currently, the Sixers are down 0-2 in the best-of-7 series after losing the first 2 games in the Big Apple. Tip-off scheduled for 7 at Xfinity Mobile Arena. I'm Juan Arango, and you're up to date with Radio PA.
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11: Man.

0: was all talking about dysphoria and dispirited. Here's one for you. Disingenuous, disappointed, and disapproved. There's three for mine. I'm just not happy with these people at all. And, you know, Joe Biden always had he tried to turn things on people, but he couldn't use his words, you know, the thing. And I think Kamala's got it. I think it's contagious. I think Democrats have all got it.
1: Well, that is that's an interesting thought. I think what would you call the malady with which they have been afflicted?
0: Oh, let's not Trump derangement syndrome. We've already covered that one.
1: Yeah, yeah. I think it's just stupid. I think it's just low IQ.
0: Go with some form of retardation. Yeah. I mean, maybe too much fluoride in the water. Maybe not enough.
1: Yeah, maybe too much. Maybe not enough.
0: No, I mean. Yeah, autistic, whatever it is, they've got it, and it's in spades.
1: Yeah.
0: And they've always had it because, you know, Joe Biden, he was all, when he first got elected to Congress, first thing he did was want to end Vietnam, and not remembering that a Democrat, LBJ, started Vietnam with Mac B, I remember.
1: Yeah.
0: And I'm an old guy.
1: Now, yeah, I said, oh, like, yeah, I almost ran into the Secretary of Defense on Connecticut Avenue with my car one time years ago, McNamara. Listen, I think what they have is low IQ theater.
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3: 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Crews are picking up the pieces after a row home partially collapsed in Nicetown. First responders were sent to the 1800 block of Brunner Street early yesterday morning. Piles of brick were seen everywhere, but nobody was injured. A man is trying to fight through the injuries he sustained during a Southwest Philly shooting. Investigators say it all started as a fight between two people last night along South 64th Street. Another person interjected and shot at the suspect several times. Police later took the man to the hospital with critical injuries. No other details were released in this case. In other news, the number of first-time filings for unemployment are increasing across Pennsylvania. That's according to the U.S. Department of Labor, which says for the week ending May 2nd, there were just over 8,400 first-time filings in the state, which is hundreds more filings than the week prior. Nationally, the number of initial filings increased compared to the week prior. Penn State has named a vice provost for AI, the first of its kind administrative role for the Penn State system as demand surges for AI expertise. The school named Vasan Honavar to the new position. He'll oversee Penn State's comprehensive AI strategy. He'll also be tasked with advocating for human-centered and ethical AI innovation across teaching, learning, research, and operations. Honavar is currently a professor in the Huck Institutes of Life Sciences. Residents across Pennsylvania will be reminded next week to make sure their dogs are properly licensed. Officials from the state's Bureau of Dog Law Enforcement will be canvassing the state to provide communities with information on licensing their puppies and dogs. The program begins in Slippery Rock and moves south over the next 3 weeks. If a dog is not licensed, the owner can expect a $500 fine. Open Streets West Walnut is back for Mother's Day. The popular program allows pedestrians to do more shopping and strolling as cars are banned from a number of streets. This takes place each Sunday along Walnut Street and 18th Street. The program shifts to Tuesdays starting next month. I'm Juan Arango, and you're up to date with Radio PA.
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0: This is a Radio PA News Update. Crews are picking up the pieces after a row home partially collapsed in Nicetown. First responders were sent to the 1800 block of Brunner Street early yesterday morning. Piles of brick were seen everywhere, but nobody was injured. A man is trying to fight through the injuries he sustained during a Southwest Philly shooting. Investigators say it all started as a fight between two people last night along South 64th Street. Another person interjected and shot at the suspect several times. Police later took the man to the hospital with critical injuries. No other details were released in this case. In other news, the number of first-time filings for unemployment are increasing across Pennsylvania. That's according to the U.S. Department of Labor, which says for the week ending May 2nd, there were just over 8,400 first-time filings in the state, which is hundreds more filings than the week prior. Nationally, the number of initial filings increased compared to the week prior. Penn State has named a vice provost for AI. The first of its kind administrative role for the Penn State system as demand surges for AI expertise. The school named Vasan Honavar to the new position. He'll oversee Penn State's comprehensive AI strategy. He'll also be tasked with advocating for human-centered and ethical AI innovation across teaching, learning, research, and operations. Honavar is currently a professor in the Huck Institutes of Life Sciences. Residents across Pennsylvania will be reminded next week to make sure their dogs are properly licensed. Officials from the state's Bureau of Dog Law Enforcement will be canvassing the state to provide communities with information on licensing their puppies and dogs. The program begins in Slippery Rock and moves south over the next 3 weeks. If a dog is not licensed, the owner can expect a $500 fine. Open Streets West Walnut is back for Mother's Day. The popular program allows pedestrians to do more shopping and strolling as cars are banned from a number of streets. This takes place each Sunday along Walnut Street and 18th Street. The program shifts to Tuesdays starting next month. I'm Juan Arango, and you're up to date with Radio PA.
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0: This is a Radio PA News Update. Homicide charges filed against a man in a recent deadly bar shooting are being held for trial. One person was killed and three others were injured in the April 26 shooting at Nikki's Quick Six in Parks Township. Defendant David Dunmire appeared in court yesterday for a preliminary hearing on charges that include homicide. In Westmoreland County, the trial of Lauren Maliberti continues. Maliberti's charged with the death of her adopted five-year-old son. A child abuse specialist testified yesterday that bruises and injuries observed on the body of the five-year-old boy who died in February of 2023 are evidence of torture. A former Somerset County Emergency Services official will spend decades behind bars after being convicted of repeatedly sexually abusing multiple children. Jen Gelber has more.
1: A former Somerset County 911 coordinator will likely die in prison after being sentenced for repeatedly sexually abusing five children. Bradley Lavin received 60 to 120 years Thursday, a sentence that followed his guilty plea last December to more than 30 felonies, including child rape. Investigators say the abuse took place at his Somerset Borough home over a two-year period.
0: One man's dead and two others are in critical condition after a shooting in North Philadelphia early Friday morning. Three victims were sitting on the steps of the PHA property when gunfire erupted. No description of a shooter is yet available. In other news, Cranberry Township headquartered Giant Eagle is issuing a voluntary recall on some roasted turkey products sold in their prepared foods department. Selected packages of oven-roasted turkey breast, roasted turkey breast, roasted turkey breast entree with gravy, roasted turkey meal, and turkey pot pie are being recalled due to the possible presence of metal fragments. The products were sold in a number of markets across western Pennsylvania. I'm Juan Arango, and you're up to date with Radio PA.
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13: You know, I watched a video the other day about kids getting landlines at home. We haven't had a landline in my house in I can't even tell you how long. But seeing these parents, about my age, being teleported back to their own childhoods, a simpler time before screens, was really powerful. And as for the kids, they sat and had conversations with their grandparents without multitasking or being distracted by a screen. I thought this was a great way to have kids stay in touch with family members and friends without getting sucked into the smartphone era too young. Of course, you need other people close by to hop on board as well if this is something that's going to work. 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

0: yesterday for a preliminary hearing on charges that include homicide. In Westmoreland County, the trial of Lauren Maliberti continues. Maliberti's charged with the death of her adopted 5-year-old son. A child abuse specialist testified yesterday that bruises and injuries observed on the body of the 5-year-old boy who died in February of 2023 are evidence of torture. A former Somerset County Emergency Services official will spend decades behind bars after being convicted of repeatedly sexually abusing multiple children. Jen Gelber has more.
1: A former Somerset County 911 coordinator will likely die in prison after being sentenced for repeatedly sexually abusing 5 children. Bradley Lavin received 60 to 120 years Thursday, a sentence that followed his guilty plea last December to more than 30 felonies, including child rape. Investigators say the abuse took place at his Somerset Borough home over a 2-year period.
0: One man's dead and 2 others are in critical condition after a shooting in North Philadelphia early Friday morning. 3 victims were sitting on the steps of the PHA property when gunfire erupted. No description of a shooter is yet available. In other news, Cranberry Township headquartered Giant Eagle is issuing a voluntary recall on some roasted turkey products sold in their prepared foods department. Selected packages of oven-roasted turkey breast, roasted turkey breast, roasted turkey breast entree with gravy, roasted turkey meal, and turkey pot pie are being recalled due to the possible presence of metal fragments. The products were sold in a number of markets across western Pennsylvania. I'm Juan Arango, and you're up to date with Radio PA.
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15: Okay, we're going to get to the UFO files and what they show and what they don't. We'll talk about those in just a moment. We've got some, you know, people are diving through them. There's a lot of files, but the President of the United States committed to releasing whatever the government knows about unidentified flying objects. Yes. But let me first, Jim, before we dive into the UFOs, the left is still losing its mind about the Virginia Supreme Court decision today. I know. It's going to go on for a while. They just need to get all tuckered out. Just, like, go hit a pillow or something. Why you got to do it on Twitter? You know. Yeah. Yeah. The Bible calls it wailing and gnashing of teeth. There's a lot of it happening today. There's a fella called Hassan Piker, who is a nutjob communist. Is that a good way to describe him? I think so. He's a nutjob communist. He's

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back to work on the Marlowe Show. I'm just digging this redistricting so much. Tennessee picked up a seat for Republicans, 4 in Florida, 1 in Missouri, 2 in North Carolina, 5 in Texas. Indiana famously blew it, and a lot of people lost their jobs over it. And now, because it was illegal, the Virginia redistricting on behalf of Democrats thrown out. So that is 4 seats for the MAGA side. And I like it. We've got to beat them at their own game. We know the left is relentless. They'll never take their foot off the gas. They'll never play by the marquee of Queensberry's rules, as Andrew Breitbart was known to say. And now we know. All right, I'll give you guys a quick hantavirus update. This is one where everyone is tracking this because could this be the next pandemic? This is, of course, this ship that has been floating around, new cases on a remote island now, by the way. Ship floating in the middle of nowhere. The Spaniards are trying to get these trying to vacate the people from the ship. However, no one wants them. They could go to the Canary Islands, as I noted, but no one wants them on the Canary Islands because we don't know the extent of this thing. But there's only really a handful of cases and 3 deaths at this point. But we're starting to see some reports that maybe this is popping up elsewhere around the world, like perhaps in Singapore. And so there's a thought that this was, which was originally thought of as a rat virus, now being spread in humans. We don't exactly know where it comes from. A lot more questions that are being asked than answered at this point. The World Health Organization assessment, if you guys care about such things, I will report it, even though some of

0: without the bluster. When you positively need the truth, this is where you come. The Scott Jennings Show.
1: It's Friday, May the 8th, a breaking news edition of the Scott Jennings Show. Little news out of the White House. Vice President Vance is apparently meeting this morning, or did meet, may still be meeting, with the Prime Minister of Qatar to discuss the ongoing negotiations with Iran. Now, the Qataris are a key back channel here in this diplomatic dance that's going on. So, obviously, some things are going on behind the scenes. Joining us now to discuss it, Steve Yates, Senior Research Fellow for China and National Security Policy at the Heritage Foundation. Steve, thanks for coming on. I have a question for you, which is this. The Chinese are, I think, important in all this. Obviously, they get their oil from Iran, and President Trump is going to Beijing next week. What do you think here? What's the role of China in possibly bringing all this to an end in somehow, some way?
2: Well, China obviously has a lot at stake in all of this, economically, but also diplomatically. They've, in some ways, wasted the last several years playing footsie with Russia, Iran, and other irrelevant countries, and sort of lost pace with America and getting on the right side of things. I think this conflict has been a wake-up call in that regard. They thought they had some leverage over us with rare earths. President Trump has made very, very clear we have ultimate leverage in control of choke points, energy markets, and access to the world's largest consumer market. So I think this is a gut check meeting. When it comes back to the Middle East, it really is China. Talk to your friends. Try to tell them, make a deal, because this is hurting you, and it's going to hurt them worse if they don't.
1: We heard this week that the Iranian foreign minister was in Beijing for meetings there with the Chinese. Do you think that was a little situation where maybe they've been called into the principal's office a little bit? And have we heard, you know, what the results of those meetings might have been?
2: Well, we didn't hear too much about it, which is not a surprise. Beijing is not a bastion of transparency. And so when you end up with the Iranian foreign minister going, could have just as well been a Hail Mary from him about, hey, we are saying this is going well, but we know what the truth is, and so do you. How about you help a brother out? And I think that the Chinese message back was, we want oil flowing. We want the straits open. You guys better make your deal. I don't think they're doing that as a favor to the United States. I think they meant it, because this is economic disruption in China at a scale their media is not reporting.
1: All right, let's talk about the back and forth between the United States and Iran. The United States, a couple of days ago, sent over this memorandum of understanding. It's sort of a framework to get to talks to end the war and set up some kind of diplomatic solution here. Rubio says they're expecting a response today. My questions are this. Do you expect a response today? And from who? I still think the scrambling at the top of the Iranian government is a problem for us when it comes to figuring out, well, who are we actually making a deal with here?
2: That is a problem. I think people just need to be honest, but it shouldn't be a surprise. We've chosen not to do the full Iraq mode, invade, occupy, and run a country, and I agree with not doing that. We also have chosen not to do the Obama buy the threat and appease and see if things work out with a deal. And so in splitting the middle, you deal with some uncertainty. I think what President Trump is doing is leaving these negotiations open, not because they're going to give us a reliable deal, but it helps with the comprehensive pressure to continue to kind of put bumpers on the bowling alley so that you're managing this. You've switched from major military operations to sort of mowing the lawn and maintenance. And I think that's kind of what we're doing with this pressure. But I don't expect a big agreement that is deliverable, because the IRGC is literally sworn to uphold the revolution. It's the least reformable of the institutions there. And until there's clarity on what else can take its place, we're dealing with the muddle that you are concerned about.
1: Well, they may not be reformable, but they are bombable. And that's what some conservatives think the president ought to do here, is finish the job and go ahead and wipe out the rest of these fanatics in the IRGC. What do you think? Has the president shown too much patience, too much restraint? What's your view?
2: Well, it blows me away to a degree, and I'm sure that a lot of your friends on cable that hate the president would never say that he's been restrained, but he's actually been very gradualist and restrained in this. I think it's been a prudent use of risk management and power, but I would definitely think he's going to hit again. I think that he's wanting the economic pressure to continue to cook them. It is a bigger economic nuclear weapon than people understand. And so I think he's just shaping the negotiating table to where they have no choice but to actually surrender without saying they're surrendering.
1: All right, that voice you're hearing today on the Scott Jennings Show, that of Steve Yates. He's a senior research fellow for China and national security policy at the Heritage Foundation. Steve, I look forward to checking in with you in the days ahead after the president gets back from Beijing. We'll see how all that turns out. Appreciate your time today. We're going to take a break, but when we come back, more on the breaking news out of Virginia. The Supreme Court there has thrown out the Democratic map. It's going back to the way it was. This is a huge victory for Republicans. The man who called it, Ken Cuccinelli, joins us live right after this. Hey, it's Scott Jennings with a message about healthcare. 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It keeps getting more expensive and more confusing, but I have good news. 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I recently made friends with the CEO of Crowd Health. 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
4: Homicide charges filed against a man in a recent deadly bar shooting are being held for trial. One person was killed and three others were injured in the April 26 shooting at Nikki's Quick Six in Parks Township. Defendant David Dunmire appeared in court yesterday for a preliminary hearing on charges that include homicide. In Westmoreland County, the trial of Lauren Maliberti continues. Maliberti's charged with the death of her adopted five-year-old son. A child abuse specialist testified yesterday that bruises and injuries observed on the body of the five-year-old boy who died in February of 2023 are evidence of torture. A former Somerset County emergency services official will spend decades behind bars after being convicted of repeatedly sexually abusing multiple children. Jen Gelber has more.
5: A former Somerset County 911 coordinator will likely die in prison after being sentenced for repeatedly sexually abusing five children. Bradley Lavin received 60 to 120 years Thursday, a sentence that followed his guilty plea last December to more than 30 felonies, including child rape. Investigators say the abuse took place at his Somerset Borough home over a two-year period.
4: One man's dead and two others are in critical condition after a shooting in North Philadelphia early Friday morning. Three victims were sitting on the steps of the PHA property when gunfire erupted. No description of a shooter is yet available. In other news, Cranberry Township headquartered Giant Eagle is issuing a voluntary recall on some roasted turkey products sold in their prepared foods department. Selected packages of oven-roasted turkey breast, roasted turkey breast, roasted turkey breast entree with gravy, roasted turkey meal, and turkey pot pie are being recalled due to the possible presence of metal fragments. The products were sold in a number of markets across western Pennsylvania. I'm Juan Arango, and you're up to date with Radio PA.
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0: to speak clearly with no leftist lunacy. 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
1: All right, it's Friday, May the 8th. It's a breaking news edition of the Scott Jennings Show. Coming up in about 30 seconds, I have the former Attorney General of Virginia, Ken Cuccinelli, who is standing by, and I have invited him back to take a victory lap because about a month ago, he correctly predicted everything, literally everything, that is happening in Virginia right now. First, I do need to dispense some messaging from our friends at Americans for Prosperity. The message is this. And I take you back to March of 1775 to a church in Richmond, St. John's Church, where Patrick Henry rose to speak the words that spurred the American Revolution, and they echo throughout our history today. The words are, give me liberty or give me death. You know them well. As we celebrate America's 250th, it's never been more important to reflect on our nation's values and to commit ourselves to moving beyond the fighting that we have going on in the country today and move our country forward. 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Get your name in the hopper as we celebrate America's 250th anniversary. All right, here's what I want to do. I want to take you back now to April the 8th, 1 month ago, and for the first time, anybody anywhere made this prediction public 1 month ago. Let's roll the tape. Ken Cuccinelli.
2: Yes, folks probably are going to look back at Tuesday and think that was the easy part because they have so badly violated several constitutional provisions. Mind you, we're talking about the state constitution of Virginia, not the federal constitution, that they're going to have a hard time keeping this from being voided by the Virginia Supreme Court. So that's what's next. Briefs are due tomorrow. The Virginia Supreme Court, they're going to have

0: We cannot let this administration, that is the most corrupt, callous, and incompetent presidential administration we've ever seen. We cannot let them distinguish our spirit. They can't extinguish our spirit.
1: We will not allow them to distinguish our spirit. If they distinguish our spirit, then our spirit will be distinguished. And we can't have that there. They're members of Congress. The Democrats send these people to Washington to be members of Congress. If she were not a member of Congress, I don't think she could get a job as a bartender. And, well, she, at least not at a good place. Maybe kind of a backwater place, a bimbo place. Very good Friday morning to you, and welcome back once again. We continue to be reached at 888-630-9625. 888-630-9625. That's the telephone number. You see, Alexandria Ocasio-Cortez said, you know, nobody earns $1 billion. You can't earn $1 billion. And then I saw a story about Kim Kardashian today. Kim Kardashian, she's taking the bar exam again or something like that. Why? I don't know. Doesn't seem to need to be a lawyer. She's worth $1.9 billion. And I guess AOC said that she'd say that she didn't earn that money. She couldn't earn that money, couldn't make that kind of money, $1 billion. That's what AOC says, because she doesn't know what a garbage disposal is, and she was shocked to find that vegetables grow in the ground. She's not a bright person, not an intelligent person. They're not sending us their best. Boy, are they not. You know, President Trump talking about illegal aliens and how, third world beephole countries are not sending their best. Let me bring that local here, because the Democrat Party not sending their best to Washington. We've got some remarkable stories for you today. This one, this is kind of fun. It's a study that has been done. Politics is tearing apart American friendships and families too. Politics is destroying American friendships, and it's getting worse. There's the study. I've got this. And it turns out most Democrats have broken off friendships, relationships with family, with friends. A majority of Democrats have broken off relationships because they've become political fanatics. And they like firebombing Jews, which is kind of weird, but we got that. Yeah, losing relationships over politics, the School of Social Ecology, like this, UC Irvine, they're all over the story. And it's happening to Republicans, too, but not in the numbers that it's happening to Democrats, because political mental illness is a norm for the Democrat Party, for the left. Also, did you see in Tennessee, the Republicans are redrawing the congressional map. It's gerrymandering. It's gerrymandering. And the Democrats, what are they doing? They're dancing on the desk like street strippers. They're not voting. They're cursing out the police and using words that we're going to have to beep out for you here, because they're filthy and vile and vulgar and likely criminals, because they like crime. You know how the Democrats like crime. But Tennessee Republicans approve map carving up majority black U.S. House district. That's the CNN headline at CNN. They're very angry about it, because if you have a black district, then you've got racial boundaries, and the Democrats love racial segregation, and they've been racial segregationists forever. They're the party of Jefferson Davis and Jim Crow. They had their Jim Crow signs out yesterday too. Did you see that? Remarkable stuff. So we got that. Nick Sortor, doing great work. Laughing my rump off, he writes, Tennessee Republican Representative Todd Warner triggered leftist protesters in the state capitol by draping himself in a Trump flag and put it on his back like it's a cape, you know, a 5-foot Trump flag, and pretty funny stuff, Trump 2024 flag, no more BS. And Democrats had mental meltdowns because, you know, it's what they do. And then Democrats are yelling at him, "You're a racist." And then they gave another $10 to Planned Parenthood to collect the organs of black babies everywhere in the state of Tennessee, because that's what the Democrats like to do. That's not going to be cheap labor like an illegal alien baby, so we'll just snuff it up. These people are absolute clowns, Nick Sartor writes. Great job not backing down on the maps. Tennessee GOP. That is Nick Sartor, and this is a good example of, President Trump puts pressure on, and we saw in Indiana the other day where President Trump's picks in the Republican primaries did very, very well, and the people who were opposing him didn't do very well. Now we see in Tennessee that the Republicans actually got it through because, the Democrats will fight you to the death like the gang of medievalists that they are. But Republicans usually back down. It's nice to see when Republicans follow through. Also, the Democrats invaded the state house there in Tennessee. Protesters and radicals, and they're cursing foul mouth. That's right. I call them foul mouth. Feel like somebody's dad. You foul mouthed you. I bet they're always foul mouth coming up with their MFs and their Fs and their Bs and their everything else. But they attacked the state house in Tennessee, a violent mob of them, cursing the place up and burning flags. See, they burned the Democrat flag. One Democrat burned the Democrat flag. It was the Confederate flag, and he's burning the Confederate flag. And here's the funny thing with the redistricting. It looks like one of the likely Republican winners is a black woman running for the Congress in a district that the Democrats say it's a black district. You ruined it. And the person, the Republican running in the district, is a black woman, or will be a black woman. And if the Democrats don't defeat her, then they will have elevated a black woman in the House of Representatives who's not an idiot, which would be a change of pace for the Democrats. But they're going to try to stop that, because it's in the end, as racist as they are, in the end, it's not even about race. It's just about their greed and power and selfishness, and they lie and use race to drive a wedge between populations. And then when it's explained to the Democrats, including the Democrat black women on the set at CNN, and they say, well, listen, the Republicans are running a black woman in that seat, and if Democrats really want a black woman in the seat, they should vote for the black woman. And they say, well, she's a Republican. So, well, what's it about? Is it about, but you guys are making it all about race. And then the Republicans say, well, the Republican running here is a black woman. And then they burn your synagogue down because they're mentally ill and they're violent and criminally insane. Isn't that amazing? But Senator Mike Lee, he went to Twitter after watching videos from the state house in Tennessee where the left was taking over and being mentally ill. And Mike Lee said, it's an insurrection only when Republicans do it. See, he's being tongue-in-cheek there. He's being a little bit of a wise guy. He says, it's partisan gerrymandering only when Republicans do it. Ah, that's correct, Mike Lee. It's only an insurrection. They took over the state house in Tennessee, violently stormed it. They're burning things, which didn't happen on January 6th, did it? No burning. They burned the Church of the Presidents, the Democrats did, by the White House, but never mind that. So Mike Lee points out it's an insurrection only when Republicans do it. It's partisan gerrymandering only when Republicans do it. It's norm shattering only when Republicans do it. And Mike Lee says, please like and share if you're tired of the double standard. But Mike Lee, were it not for double standards, liberals would have no standards at all. And they got Mother Jones. He posted a Mother Jones magazine insert here. Radical left-wing extremist communist propaganda apparatus. Isn't that amazing? Mm-mm-mm. And here is Benny Johnson. What is happening in this video from the Tennessee State Capitol is empirically worse than anything that happened on January 6th. And Benny Johnson asks, question, should we expect libs to throw a new January 6th every time they lose? Is this the norm? Yes, it is. We've seen it in Wisconsin and elsewhere. It's happening 100 times this year. It's happened 100 times this year. And that's true. The Tennessee State House, where do you hear this? This Democrat, Justin Pearson, cursing out the police and calling him boy and getting in his face and calling him MF and back the F off back and calling him boy. And this is an elected Democrat who he really should be a bullwhip cracking Confederate States of America Democrat from the old days working for Mr. Charlie. And he's out there stupid, beep, my mother, beep, and then he said, it's a political lynching. It's always a political lynching. You know, your party is the party of lynching, just for the record, Justin Pearson, but never mind that. And then the brother of Justin Pearson, the guy who's cursing out the police officer, the elected Democrat representative, state rep, Justin Pearson, his brother was arrested at the state capitol because he's protesting and he's a radical. And again, the Republicans plan on putting up a black woman for the seat in question, but the Reverend Al Sharpton is confused by all that. And it's pretty amazing. Other dim-witted Democrats, they've got a lot of unintelligent people. Man, oh man. Also, Mike Lee tweeting out, if you can tell the difference between redistricting and, quote, a second civil war, end quote, if you can't tell the difference between redistricting and a second civil war, you might be part of the problem. And that is Representative Benny Thompson, who is out there. It's a civil war, and he's talking to the Reverend Al Sharpton, you know, of Tawana Brawley fame. And the Democrat Benny Thompson, member of the House of Representatives, second civil war. Well, you guys have been firing on Fort Sumter every day for weeks now. But I got to tell you, at AOC, it's not possible to legitimately earn $1 billion. She is as dumb as she looks. She looks perky and pert and dumb. Dumb. If she were still tending bar, you'd try to be nice to her behind the bar because you'd realize, based on the look on her face, that's an amazing thing. Just great. And attacking Republicans. And Republicans are the KKK and Nazis and fascists and keep getting shot by Democrats and not responding. Isn't it great? Matt Walsh on his Twitter account says there is not a single thing that has happened in American history that even vaguely supports the notion that black Americans created democracy in this country. Here comes AOC again. AOC said she's not black, but she pretends to be sometimes. And pretends to be Puerto Rican. Really, she's Sandy. She's Sandy Cortez, the high school girl that she's always been. And she's saying, well, black people created America and created democracy because she's, what do they say on Saturday Night Live? I think it was, why Jane, you ignorant slut. What an unbelievably ridiculous thing to say. Democracy is almost entirely the creation of white people going back to ancient times. That's just a fact, Matt Walsh posted on his Twitter account, because AOC says that black people, Native Americans, and immigrants are what America is all about. And black Americans really created democracy in this country. Yeah. See, I think the Greeks should file a petition. They should complain. And again, she says that billionaires, you can't legitimately and honestly earn $1 billion unless you're a Democrat and you're giving money. And then I saw one of the lefty, it was the Washington Post, the idiots at the Washington Post. You know who they used as an example of legitimately earning $1 billion? Alex Soros. Not George Soros, Alex Soros, who inherited everything from his corrupt America-hating father. And they say, oh, see, he legitimately earned billions of dollars. They're just unbelievable. We also have this crazy cruise ship with a new virus, a Hanta virus. Must be the communists. I think the communists, stinky, smelly, ill-kempt communists, creating another virus to infect the world. But I'm not too worried about it. If you're on the ship, it would be a point of contention. And we got Katie Porter. You know, she pour a bucket of boiled potatoes on your head and taught her daughter at the age of 9 that the earth is on fire and we're all going to die soon. So we got that. New York. They're not going to work with ICE because if you're an illegal alien criminal gang member, go to New York. Kathy Hochul and Mamdani, they've got your back. Zohran Kwame Mamdani. If you're a criminal, go to New York. The Democrats are criminals too, and they've got your back. Amazing stuff, I'm telling you. Barack Obama using the government against his political enemies. Democrats lying about everything. And Maryland left-wing radical extremist Governor Wes Moore. Wes Moore, that's great. If his 14-year-old boy wanted to lop off his genitalia, looks like Wes Moore would hand him the Cuisinart. Got the, here you go, son. Here's the Cuisinart. Now just climb up on the kitchen counter here and I'll show you the rest. We're at 888-630-9625.
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0: If watching TV has gotten way too complicated for you, then here's some good news. 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

0: Also, military strikes between the United States and Iran because they're terrorists. And speaking of terrorists, the Democrat terrorist that assassinated Charlie Kirk is due in court today again. His lawyers are fighting to make sure there are no cameras in the courtroom. And America would like to have the cameras in the courtroom. Also, Kamala Harris is running for the presidency again. I know because she's out in public and she makes a fool of herself every time she does that, you know, comes out in public. Let's go to the telephones, Michael. Let's go to Pitts, calling from Charleston, South Carolina. Pitts, you're on the Chris Plant Show.
1: Hey, morning, Chris.
0: Hey, man.
1: Just a clarification. Sometimes when I call in, you hear the name Mitch.
0: Uh-huh.
1: Because I get people thinking I prank called them, and they keep thinking I say other words. So It's Hanahan or Charleston, South Carolina. Hey, real quick. Uh-huh. I wanted to just say that some of the stuff that you were saying, I've been trying to figure out what is wrong with the country.
0: Uh-huh.
1: Like, why, you know, if we truly have the majority of the country, if we are center right, how does this stuff happen? And I just did an analogy, and I was like, well, you know, you got bad parents out there who let their toddlers throw tantrums, and then they give in or they capitulate and they give them what they want. And I think that there are a lot of people out there who don't want to, you know, in the country who's like, you know, we don't want to put any trouble. We don't want to be trouble. We don't want to cause a bunch of, you know, a big stir. So a lot of these people just give in, and as the United States, I think we're being bad parents. I mean, even if you relate this to the fraud, where people are letting it happen.
0: Yep. Yeah, and I got to tell you, Luke Rosiak with a news story on Somalis committing hundreds of millions in fraud in Ohio this time. And I've got this story that I want to get to today. Pitts, your analogy is perfect, is perfectly legitimate. The government is the parents, and we've got spoiled brat kids.
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0: This is a Radio PA News Update. Two people faced charges after a massive drug and weapons bust in Northeast Philadelphia. Investigators seized $1.5 million worth of drugs, including cocaine, MDMA, and ketamine, along with 24 firearms and over 100,000 rounds of ammunition. Among the weapons, a 50-caliber anti-material rifle typically used by militaries to shoot down helicopters. 26-year-old Yandra Cambridge and 45-year-old Theodore Manco were arrested following a four-month investigation into a drug trafficking and gun manufacturing operation in the Somerton neighborhood. In Westmoreland County, the trial of Lauren Maliberti continues with some damning testimony against the accused. Juan Arango explains.
1: In Westmoreland County, the trial of Lauren Maliberti continues. Maliberti's charged with the death of her adopted 5-year-old son. A child abuse specialist testified yesterday that bruises and injuries observed on the body of the 5-year-old boy who died in February of 2023 are evidence of torture.
0: Homicide charges filed against a man in a recent deadly bar shooting are being held for trial. One person was killed and three others were injured in the April 26 shooting at Nikki's Quick Six in Parks Township. Defendant David Dunmire appeared in court on Thursday for a preliminary hearing on charges that include homicide. Cranberry Township headquartered Giant Eagle is issuing a voluntary recall on some roasted turkey products sold in their prepared foods department. Select packages of oven-roasted turkey breast, roasted turkey breast, roasted turkey breast entree with gravy, roasted turkey meal, and turkey pot pie are being recalled due to the possible presence of metal fragments. The products were sold in a number of markets across western Pennsylvania. I'm Jen Gelber, and you're up to date with Radio PA.
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11: Hence, man.

0: Michael, where were the Democrats violent yesterday? Or they were violent in Tennessee. Their political violence. Democrat political violence is an everyday occurrence in America. Yesterday, I was playing the audio of Democrats attacking the Jews in New York, violently attacking the synagogue, and it's a historic synagogue in New York, and a violent mob of Democrats attacking the state house because they don't want a black woman to be in the House of Representatives, so they'll riot and curse everybody out and pick fights with everybody and let their freak flag fly. Their freak flag these days, though, is like a mentally ill flag. They got a flag for everything. For, trannies and for gel G and then the B and the T, different flag. And they got flags. And, hey, my Ukraine flag is upside down, but I'm unaware of it. And we should really have a flag for Democrats' mental illness. We should design that. How would we? That's a Democrat mentally ill sign so they can fly it in front of their houses. Hey, mentally ill people live here. you got LGB people living here. You got T people living here. And we should have a mentally ill flag for the Democrats to fly in front of their houses. Let their mentally ill freak flag fly. You know, like that. All right, I'm looking at the big board here. Before we get on to the audio, there's a lot of great audio to get to. Where should we? Should we start with AOC or should we start with Tennessee? Tough call. But in the meantime, let's go to Mike calling from Queens, New York. Michael, you're on the Chris Plant Show.
1: Yeah, good morning, Chris. Thanks for taking my call.
0: You bet.

0: I find myself, I have to disagree with you when you said that they're not sending their best to Washington or any place for that matter. Mm-hmm. The problem is that is their best.
1: This is AOC. AOC's from the state of New York. She's from across the river from you. And she is an embarrassment not only to the U.S. Congress, but really to American culture. You're not wrong. I get your point. They are sending their best. This is the best they have. And it's all the thing is, Mike, all their choices are based on all the wrong reasons. You know, here's a perky woman, bartender, Alexandria Ocasio-Cortez, a.k.a. Sandy Cortez in high school. And she's perky and bushy-tailed and not very bright, but she's convinced that she's right about everything. And you just can't shut her up because...
0: Well, that shows the stupidity of the woman. I mean, obviously, if her brains were equal to dynamite, she wouldn't have enough to blow a nose.
1: That's a fact. And she's not alone. I mean, we've got... They're all over the place, these Democrat members. Hank Johnson is a Democrat member of the House of Representatives from Georgia, who thinks that islands in the Pacific flip over if you put five people on one side of the island. And he wants us to imagine a world without balloons. And I mean, honestly, you look around and then we've got our media. The Reverend Al Sharpton is a leading media figure in the United States of America for the Democrat Party. And really, it's a dumb off, isn't it, Mike? They're just the people get
0: it's deep thoughts for shallow minds. Mm-mm-mm. You know, they're just incredible that they actually sit there and spew the crap that they spew, thinking that they make sense.
1: Well, yeah, they don't need to make sense because the news media doesn't demand that they make sense. They just give them a fluff job every day. Acts of journalistic gratification performed upon every Democrat every day by pretty much every news organization. It's extraordinary. But
0: I think Ringling Brothers ought to put a call out and get their clowns back. You got Tamu Obama down there in Jeffries, and the other moron, whatever his name was, yesterday. I don't know if he wanted to be Malcolm X or Eddie Murphy.
1: It's
0: a clown show.
1: You're right about that, but it works for them because they threaten everybody. They call everybody every name in the book. Everybody's racist. Everybody's homophobic, whatever that is, and misogynist. And they just hurl insults at people. It's what they do. I had one call in yesterday. I guess it was yesterday, a Democrat. And all they do is just call people names and then slink away, grown up people with the brains of children.
0: Well, they can't put together an argument because they don't have one.
1: Yeah.
0: You know, everything is emotions. There's no logic, there's no rhyme, there's no reason.
1: Yeah.
0: It's just, like you say, it's a mental illness.
1: Yeah, yeah, it really is. How's everything in Queens, New York?
0: Oh, it's gorgeous.
1: Is that right?
0: You know, we have a moron commie sitting in City Hall, and we got a bigger moron sitting up in Albany.
1: Yeah. Yeah, that's tough. Yeah, we got a soundbite or two of them coming up, actually, Mike. Thank you for the call. And you're right, this probably is the best that they have to offer. It's as good as it gets in the Democrat Party.
2: They're not sending their best. They're not sending you.
1: I love that. It's President Trump talking about illegal aliens, of course. But it occurred to me one day that he could be talking about the Democrats in Congress, couldn't he?
0: Or it could be gurgles. You never know.
1: Yeah, it could be gurgle. It could be the gurgle thing, too. Yeah, that's a fact. Mike, thank you. Have a great New York City weekend.
0: Thank you. You do the same, Chris.
1: Yeah, man, thanks. I'll do what I can. And let's go to, because that now we're talking to Mike. He's in Queens, New York, and across the river he's got AOC as a member of the House of Representatives. It's a terrible, awful thing. She killed lots of jobs. She killed the Amazon move to New York City because she's stupid. And that costs thousands of jobs, people that would, you know, make six figures and be able to pay their rent in New York and maybe go out and have a beer and a burger every now and then. But let's go to AOC. She did a podcast, because isn't everybody doing a podcast with an actress, apparently, named Ilana Glazer. And Ilana Glazer is a left-wing extremist radical, not bright, ill-informed, doesn't know what she's talking about. the huge, just a kind of a typical Democrat liberal woman. You know, more than 50% of white liberal women have been diagnosed with one mental illness or another, and sometimes more than one. But here is Alexandria Ocasio-Cortez, Sandy Cortez, on a podcast with an alleged actress named Ilana Glazer. And listen to this. Apparently, black people, not Greeks, African-Americans, black people, United States, America, invented democracy, created democracy, and Western civilization, not the Greeks. I've been to the hillside in Athens more than once, where the Greeks thousands of years ago gathered and they created democracy. But here's Alexandria Ocasio-Cortez with her civics lessons for morons. AOC is, a Democrat teacher.
3: Black Americans really created democracy in
4: this
3: country.
4: That's exactly right.
1: That's exactly right.
3: They made something from nothing.
1: They made something from nothing because black Americans and Glazer, absolutely right. That is absolutely and so completely right that black Americans really created democracy. Now that wouldn't be fair to democracy or the English language or to history or to reality-based life forms on the planet Earth. But the Democrat Party is membership is a mental illness. So, wait a minute. The black Americans created democracy in America and beyond because she knows that the history of the United States of America created democracy. And that's just the Democrat Party for you. And the idiot actress, Ilana Glazer, this is great stuff, too, saying this is where AOC says you can't legitimately earn $1 billion. And then you start ticking off all the Democrats. And the Washington Post, they named George Soros' son, who's never earned anything in his life. Amazing stuff. They get dumber with each rotation of the planet. So she's doing the podcast, and she says first that black Americans invented democracy and created democracy.
3: Black Americans really created democracy in
4: this
3: country.
4: That's exactly right.
1: And you're never called upon to explain that because then you'd have to fall down a flight of stairs and maybe accidentally walk into an open elevator shaft and plummet to your death because you're so stupid. Isn't that amazing? Now, let me just say that is not what happened. That's no slam on black people. You're not expected to create democracy in the United States. There were some of the greatest geniuses in the history of humankind, our founding fathers, that created democracy in what is now the United States of America. There was no United States of America. There were colonies under the silken boot of King George III. And then we kicked some butt, the most powerful empire in the world. And then we created the most powerful country in the world, most successful country, the freest country in the world, even though we were saddled with slavery by the empire of the United Kingdom and the King of England and all that stuff. But we started undoing that in 1777, banishing slavery in Vermont, for example. But never mind that. So, that's just ridiculous. No, the Greeks created democracy. The Romans, let's not leave out the Roman Empire ever, because you got to think of the Roman Empire at least once a day because they're so much better than you are, especially if you're a Democrat. So we've got that going on. And amazing. And so AOC said that you can't, it's black people created democracy in America. And that's, from nothing, she said. Black Americans built democracy from nothing. Yeah, there was nothing. They landed here. I guess black people discovered America. Nobody discovered America. They're very angry about that discovering America thing.
5: We taught philosophy and astrology and mathematics before Socrates and them Greek homos ever got around.
1: See, there maybe that's the Reverend Al Charlatan years ago. We love that soundbite. Said long before them Greek homos ever came up with democracy. He said, we, and he's talking about Nubians, which are not sub-Saharan Africans, not black Africans. But they were a hell of a slave trader outfit. They brutally enslaved everyone they could enslave. And he likes the idea of being a Nubian and being the OG in slavery. Because, you know, the Jews, enslaving the Jews, you build your pyramids over here and all this stuff. They're all mental. They're mental dwarves. And then AOC, on the same moron podcast, talking about, because they're very resentful of success, and they're against financial success, business, capitalism. They're against capitalism. They are for slavery, is really what they're for, state slavery. But here is AOC saying that, explaining to her way of thinking, you cannot legitimately earn $1 billion unless you're George Soros or Kim Kardashian, or you give a lot of money to Democrats, in which case it's okay.
6: You can't earn $1 billion.
1: You can't?
4: That's right.
6: You just
1: That's
6: can't
1: right,
6: earn that.
4: That's exactly correct.
1: That's exactly
6: you can,
1: correct.
6: You can get market power.
1: You can get market power.
6: Break rules. You can do all sorts of things. You can abuse labor laws.
4: Yep.
6: You can pay people less than what they're worth.
4: Yep.
6: But you
4: yep.
6: can't earn that, right? Since you didn't earn that, you have to create a myth of earning it.
1: Yeah. Since you didn't earn that, you have to create a myth of earning that. These are bitter, resentful people. They're envious people. They're jealous people. They're lazy people. They're not hardworking people. They're not particularly intelligent people. I'm sorry, get market power? Market power? You can break rules. You can abuse labor laws, like your boy Jeffrey Epstein, maybe, with the bullwhip on the private island and the whole thing. The Democrat Party is the party of Jeffrey Epstein and Epstein Island. And they're, I assume they're, you know, the Kardashians have always amazed me. But Kim Kardashian's story today that she's, I guess, gone through law school, taken the bar exam in California and failed it once, which is not unusual. It's a very difficult bar exam in California. And she failed, but she's coming back to do it again. She's hardworking, like a busy as a little beaver. And she's trying to take the bar exam again so she can become a lawyer. Why? I don't know. She's worth $1.9 billion, you know? At 0.9, that's $900 million. That's... You could buy a boat, you know, you could have, you could definitely get a boat if you had that kind of money. Yeah, you have to abuse labor laws, and then you have to create the myth of earning the money. This is how you set the stage for communism. This is how you set the stage in discussion and in public discourse for stealing everything. For the state, you know, they agree with Chairman Mao that all power comes from the barrel of a gun. They don't believe that you have legitimately... made your way in the world, and you know, you can't just earn $1 billion.
7: We kind of agree with Mao that political power comes largely from the barrel of a gun,
1: and they, you know, they say you didn't earn it. That's the next step, is the state comes and says, because you didn't earn it. Once they establish that falsehood, as communists have done for a long time, and stupid people like AOC. Yeah, this all reminded Michael of a fun clip on the TV show Futurama, where they talked about the very same thing that AOC was talking about.
8: You can't own property, man.
9: I can, but that's because I'm not a penniless hippie.
1: That's because I'm not a penniless. You can't own property. You can't be a billionaire. You can't earn $1 billion. A lot of people have earned $1 billion. Hey, AOC, how about the communists in China who are billionaires? Have they earned their way to their $1 billion? Yeah, you can't earn $1 billion. You can get market power. You can break rules. You can abuse labor laws. You can pay people less. You can abuse people. But you can't ever earn $1 billion. And because that falsehood is declared to be true, then you have to create a myth surrounding yourself that you earned it somehow. This is, she's too stupid to know the gravity of what she's saying as a member of Congress in the United States. And honestly, I do think she's not intelligent enough, wise enough, educated enough to understand how ignorant she sounds right out of Saturday Night Live.
10: 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Somebody else made that happen.
1: There you go. They're coming for everything. 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
17: Yes, AOC, the Democrat Party, the news media, circled fest in a hot tub. I've got a UFO story for you today, and Somalis stealing hundreds of millions more for phony corporations that they've set up with the help of the Democrat Party, which is a criminal organization, you know, the Democrat Party. Let's go back to the telephones, Michael. Let's go to Kevin, calling from Alexandria, Virginia. Kevin, you're on the Chris Plant Show.
18: Chris, I'm confused as far as AOC and her version of history. But then again, I'm looking back to last summer at the Kennedy Center watching Hamilton, and all of a sudden the light went off. I realized that, well, hold on a second. AOC probably saw Hamilton.
17: She saw Hamilton and thought that it was historically accurate.
18: Exactly. All the founding fathers were African Americans, and they spoke in hip, you know, rap talk. So, well, of course. So I just wanted to clarify any confusion anyone might have as far as her interpretation of history.
17: That is brilliant. That makes perfect sense. It all comes clear now. Michael was onto this. I saw his fingers moving quickly.
19: Look, when bringing tax our tea, we got frisky.
17: Here comes Thomas Jefferson.
19: Imagine what you try to tax our whiskey.
18: Thank you.
17: And Alexander Hamilton, and they're straightening it all out, Kevin, because you're absolutely right, because this has become the new version of American history, Hamilton.
18: Yeah.
17: Michael and I are working on a major motion picture about the Reverend Dr. Martin Luther King, and Martin Luther King in this movie is going to be a white guy. It might be Michael Piercy.
18: It's creative. It's very creative, and it's very open to interpretation.
17: If they're not open-minded enough to accept that, then what are we going to do about Hamilton and a whole lot of other things? The race-baiting left, the Democrat Party, AOC. We have more Democrat hijinks coming up because they never stop.
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22: I'm Jennifer Kuiper. The Dutch cruise ship at the center of the deadly hantavirus outbreak is on its way to Spain's Canary Islands with nearly 150 guests and crew members on board. Ramy Innocencio reports from Tenerife, Spain.
23: Protesters on the largest of Spain's Canary Islands are raising concerns about the upcoming arrival of the MV Hondius, the ship at the center of the hantavirus outbreak.
24: For me, not good.
25: I don't like the idea because in the hospitals we don't have too much beds.
23: These demonstrations come as global health officials work to track down passengers who departed the vessel before guests were put on lockdown.
26: This is a dangerous virus. Only to the person who is really infected.
22: That's World Health Organization spokesperson Christian Lindmeier. The cruise ship passengers will disembark in groups of five, be put on small boats, taken to the port, and then they will be picked up by planes from their respective countries. The U.S. and U.K. have sent their own planes. The U.S. is awaiting a response from Iran on a memorandum of understanding. CBS's Weijia Zhang explains.
27: The U.S. did give Iran a memorandum of understanding, which is not exactly a peace proposal. It's basically a deal to start working on a deal. So they would have 30 days to negotiate and really fill in the blanks.
22: President Trump says Ukraine and Russia have agreed to observe a three-day truce starting tomorrow and a mutual swap of 1,000 prisoners each. Trump most posts on social media that the short truce would hopefully be the beginning of the end of a very long, deadly, and hard-fought war. CBS's Olivia Rinaldi.
28: Both sides had actually agreed to the ceasefire earlier in the week. Russia proposed it. Ukraine agreed. It was supposed to go into effect last night, their time on Thursday night. And since then, they have both accused each other of violating said ceasefire. The thing that's interesting here is that President Trump says they agreed to it at his request.
22: Also, Ukraine's president has ordered his army not to attack Red Square during Russia's parade tomorrow. crowd gathered at the Alabama State House as lawmakers approved a plan for new U.S. House primaries if courts allow the state to use different congressional districts in this year's elections. The action came on the same day the Virginia Supreme Court dealt a major setback to Democrats by overturning a redistricting plan that could have helped Democrats win as many as four additional House seats. Republican Virginia Senator Ryan McDougall.
0: Today, the court ruled, and as we have been saying from the beginning, you cannot violate the Constitution in order to change the Constitution. The Supreme Court made that clear.
22: Stocks closed up on Wall Street. This is CBS News.
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22: Some schools are seeing more kindergartners who are not potty trained. CBS's Michael Wallace.
30: This is a big distraction for our schools.
31: John Legg is the school superintendent in Pasco County, Florida. He says it's gotten worse since the pandemic.
30: It is not the kindergartners' teachers' responsibility to be changing diapers for kindergartners.
31: Beginning this fall, Pasco County schools will send students who are not potty trained home for a week so their parents can train them.
30: We need our parents to understand that it is not okay and that we will be taking action.
31: There will be exceptions for students with developmental issues. Michael Wallace, CBS News.
22: A spiral galaxy's brilliant heart outshines everything within sight in a new picture from NASA's Webb Space Telescope. The Messier 77 galaxy's active nucleus is powered by a supermassive black hole, 8 million times more massive than the Sun. Surrounding gas is sucked into a tight orbit around the black hole, becoming so hot that it radiates in the extreme. Jennifer Kuiper, CBS News.
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0: Like, there's a spectrum of true democracy, which, like you said, mm-hmm. Black people and Black Americans in this country mm-hmm. have been building since they were captured and brought here.
1: We weren't really a democracy until 1963, 1965.
0: That's exactly right.
1: You know, voting rights and civil rights. We were apartheid before then.
0: That's exactly right.
2: That's exactly right. She just wants to agree with everything that AOC said. That Black people, in fact, it was the cast from the Broadway play Hamilton that brought democracy to the Americas. That didn't take longer than we had hoped. It was a theatrical production that Democrats created that completely misrepresents everything that's ever happened anywhere. And now Alexandria Ocasio-Cortez believes it. Sure, there it is. Yeah, Black people in America created democracy. And there was no democracy because the Democrats had an apartheid system. The Democrat Party was the party of Jim Crow and segregation. Honestly, from President Woodrow Wilson forward, racially segregating. The Democrats still racially segregating college campuses and college dorms and college graduations. And they love segregation, racial segregation. And, class segregation. And they've created new categories of transgender people, and they segregate them, too. They're all mentally ill. Mental dwarfism. It's a terrible, horrible thing. I got a very good Friday to you, and welcome back. We continue to be at 888-630-9625. And here's a fun Friday story for you. The headline this morning: Trump administration releases highly anticipated files documenting UFOs. Quote, extraterrestrial life, end quote. And Peter Ducey, Robert McGreevy at the Fox News Channel with the story. They got the scoop. First on Fox, the Trump administration on Friday released a batch of never-before-seen files and videos on unidentified anomalous phenomenon. This is, the government changed the name of UFOs, unidentified flying objects. They decided to rename them unidentified anomalous phenomenon, and they call them UAPs now. It's, you know, they did this, what else did they do this with, Michael? They did it with sexually transmitted diseases, STDs. They decided to change that to STIs because they prefer infections to diseases, the Democrats do. It's they like the Wuhan Red Death too. But here is the UAPs, the unidentified anomalous phenomenon, as part of an effort to increase transparency on government knowledge of extraterrestrial phenomena. That's the plural of phenomena. The latest UAP videos, photos, and original source documents from across the entire United States government are all in one place, no clearance required. While past administrations sought to discredit or dissuade the American people, President Trump is focused on providing maximum transparency to the public, who can ultimately make up their own minds about the information contained in these files, the White House said in a statement to Fox News today, Friday. The release is a function of President Trump's presidential unsealing and reporting system, UAP encounters. This is pretty amazing. Now, we got a new acronym here, and the acronym is PURSUE, P-U-R-S-U-E, PURSUE, because it's the presidential unsealing and reporting system for UAPs. So they abbreviated that as PURSUE, because you got to do that with everything. Photos from the initial disclosure, which a White House official told Fox News is the first of a series of releases, show strangely shaped objects captured on film. It's video, really, but that's okay. During the Apollo 12 and Apollo 17 space missions. Sure. Yeah, I remember it well. Apollo 12, of course, the second mission to land on the moon, Apollo 11 being the first to land on the moon. Neil Armstrong, Buzz Aldrin, Michael Collins aboard the capsule, all that good stuff. Isn't that amazing? Michael Collins, Washington, D.C. guy. And then Apollo 12, the next one up, landed on the moon. Apollo 17, the last one to land on the moon. Two men walking around the moon. Democrats are selling, oh, that never happened because of mental illness. A transcript of communications between Apollo 17 operators released in the discourse and the disclosure on Friday details the operators' exchange over the unknown phenomenon. Now, we've got a few very bright particles or fragments or something that go drifting by as we maneuver, operator Apollo 17 told the command center back in Houston. Roger, understand, the Houston Control Center replied. Isn't that great? There is a whole bunch of big ones on my window down there, just bright. Looks like the 4th of July out of Ron's window, another operator added. Yes, now you can see some of them in shape. Sure, they're very jagged, angular fragments that are tumbling, the first operator said. This is pretty wild stuff. Have to get the audio for all of this and play it on the radio. That's what I think. Another pair of photos from the release come from the FBI. And certain images from the New Year's Eve, 1999. As tonight, we're going to party like it's 1999 because it's rolling over to 2000. And there's a big party and all that stuff because, you know how that goes. And that 1999, I spent New Year's Eve at the Pentagon that night because, you know, everything was going to go crazy as went 2000. And all the computers were going to fail and planes were going to fall out of the sky and satellites were going to fall out. And we broke the only news out of the Pentagon that night. But it wasn't very interesting news about a couple of satellite constellations taking a hit because of the rollover of the clock at midnight going into 2000. Another pair of photos from the release, FBI images, a New Year's Eve, 1999, showing another UAP in the same image as a U.S. aircraft. There's a U.S. aircraft and there are other funny things flying around. Isn't that amazing? Crazy. In February, a few months ago, a couple months ago, after former President Barack Hussein Obama told a podcaster that aliens were real, that's what Barack Obama said, but he'd never seen them. He said, oh, they're real, but I've never seen them. And I never went to Roswell, and I've never seen aliens, and he gave his BS answer. Fox News senior White House correspondent Peter Doocy asked President Trump directly about the existence of aliens and what President Trump said about Barack Obama. President Trump said he gave classified information. He's not supposed to be doing that, President Trump said of Obama. I don't know if they're real or not. I can tell you he gave classified information, President Trump said. He's not supposed to be doing that. He made a big mistake. He took it out of classified information. Days later, President Trump announced in a Truth Social media post that he would be declassifying files related to the subject. And now he's actually declassifying files related to the subject because, you know, when he says that he's going to do something, unlike Obama, unlike Biden, President Trump actually does it because he's on Team America. You know, that's what we got there. So President Trump releasing all kinds of classified stuff that it was no longer classified once the president releases it. But Tulsi Gabbard said the American people have long sought transparency about the government's knowledge of unidentified anomalous phenomena, Tulsi Gabbard said. And now President Trump is releasing this stuff all over the place. And that'll make him go crazy, won't it? And she said, under President Trump's leadership, the Office of the Director of National Intelligence is actively coordinating the intelligence community's declassification efforts with the Department of War to ensure a careful, comprehensive, and unprecedented review of our holdings to provide the American people with maximum transparency. And today's release of these documents is the first in what will be an ongoing joint declassification and release effort. Kind of a big deal. Got to say, FBI Director Kash Patel said the FBI is proud to stand alongside President Trump and our interagency partners in this landmark release of UAP records. Just call them UFOs, would you? You know, the UAP, nobody likes UAP. Go back to UFOs. It's like, again, it's like the Democrats going from STDs to SDIs because, was that because monkeypox came along? Because they keep inventing new venereal diseases, don't they? Well, creating new ones. How do they get them? You don't want to know. You really don't. How do they create new ones? Oh, you know. Come on. Get out of here. NASA Administrator Jared Isaacman also weighed in, said, I applaud President Trump's whole of government effort to bring greater transparency to the American people on unidentified anomalous phenomenon, Isaacman said. Isn't that amazing? At NASA, our job is to bring the brightest minds and most advanced scientific instruments to bear, follow the data, and share what we learn. We will remain candid about what we know to be true, what we have yet to understand, and all that remains to be discovered, he said. That's pretty thorough, pretty good stuff. Exploration and the pursuit of knowledge are core to NASA's mission as we endeavor to unlock the secrets of the universe, because we're the patriarchy, because we're America, because, you know, we have the space programs. We got bored driving dune buggies on the moon and shipping golf balls on the moon a half century ago. And the Democrat Party, they're mentally ill about that, too, aren't they? Yes, they are. Mm-mm-mm. Yes, sir. All right. So that's big. So big job numbers for President Trump today. And releasing all this space stuff is a big deal. It's a big deal. It genuinely is. And I'm interested in it. I want to see everything there is to see because I'm curious. I'm curious. Mm-mm-mm. Yes, sir. I shared with you yesterday the story out of Texas where a family man was being carjacked by an illegal alien. And the man, the owner of the car there with his family, his kids running away, two adult women running away, the man trying to pull the illegal alien Mexican carjacker out of his car. And the man resisted, got back into the car. And the father of the family had a pistol with him. It's Texas, had a concealed carry permit. And he fired, he hit the guy 10 times, shot the illegal alien 10 times and killed him, as you might imagine. Gave him a good kilt. And killed him, shot him 10 times, at least 10 times, as a matter of fact. And the funny thing is from Laura Loomer on posting the video of the incident of the shooting. And right, here's the thing. I always forget to mention this. The man, the father who shot the illegal alien from Mexico is a black guy. He's a black man, regular American black man who created democracy in America. He might be the guy that created democracy. Got to treat every black guy now as the guy that created it. But what about women? We'll talk about that a different day. That's another thing. But Laura Loomer posted, a black man shoots an illegal alien thief. The leftist mind wasn't programmed to handle this situation. Laura Loomer. And it's true, they trip all over themselves. What are you supposed to do? You're supposed to be in favor of shooting and killing the illegal alien? Well, if it's a white guy, then absolutely not. If it's a black guy, then they're conflicted. They have to be conflicted because of the mental illness, you know. And they're racists. You got to keep in mind that they're racists. Yeah, but the family man who shoots the illegal alien is a black guy. He's an adult man. He's a black guy. His car is being stolen by this criminal, illegal alien, who is a hero of the Democrat Party. The Democrats would run him for Congress. The carjacker, you know. Not the black guy that shot the illegal alien carjacker, but Mother's Day, just hours away now. Have you done everything you need to do? It's one of the most beautiful moments of the year to share life-changing news. And maybe you've seen it. A lot of us have a family gathered around the table when someone stands up and says, next year, there's going to be a brand new mom at the table. What? There's really nothing like it, but You know, for some women, Mother's Day feels very different. Instead of celebrating, they're carrying a secret, maybe afraid, unsure, alone. That's why preborn exists. When a woman sees her baby on an ultrasound and hears the tiny little heartbeat, it could double that baby's chance of living a long, happy life because mom will choose life. This May, this month, you can help to be the reason that a scared young woman becomes a confident mother. Just $28 provides one ultrasound. 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Yes, sir. That's great. Yeah, that is funny there. From Laura Loomer. Black man shoots an illegal alien carjacker thief, kills him. The leftist mind wasn't programmed to handle this situation. That's true. Another mental breakdown. Some of them might read that and self-immolate, which would be kind of funny.
3: Here's the thing. Once black people get guns in this country, the gun laws will change. Trust me.
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0: talk to the American people on this Friday, Michael. Let's go to Chris, calling from Frederick, Maryland. Christopher, you're on the Chris Plant Show.
1: Hi, Chris. Good to speak to you again. How are you?
0: Very well, thank you.
1: I just wanted to point out, when you were talking about AOC earlier, playing those clips, she always uses the term people of color, POC. And whenever I hear somebody say that, I like, especially if they're Hispanic, I like to point out that the Portuguese and the Spanish started the transatlantic slave trade, mm-hmm. and that the British didn't even get involved for 100 years. So that is cultural appropriation of
0: order of magnitude. That is great. That is great. And the Portuguese and the Spanish, they bought their slaves from African tribal leaders who were kidnapping members of other African tribes and selling them to the Europeans.
1: This is true, as well as the other people that were extremely involved were the Muslims in Africa and North Africa.
0: Yeah, they love slavery. You know, there's anti-slavery organizations today, Chris, I will tell you, there are more slaves today than ever before.
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0: This is a Radio PA News Update. Two people faced charges after a massive drug and weapons bust in Northeast Philadelphia. Investigators seized $1.5 million worth of drugs, including cocaine, MDMA, and ketamine, along with 24 firearms and over 100,000 rounds of ammunition. Among the weapons, a 50-caliber anti-material rifle typically used by militaries to shoot down helicopters. 26-year-old Yandra Cambridge and 45-year-old Theodore Manco were arrested following a four-month investigation into a drug trafficking and gun manufacturing operation in the Somerton neighborhood. In Westmoreland County, the trial of Lauren Malaberti continues with some damning testimony against the accused. Juan Arango explains.
1: In Westmoreland County, the trial of Lauren Malaberti continues. Malaberti's charged with the death of her adopted five-year-old son. A child abuse specialist testified yesterday that bruises and injuries observed on the body of the five-year-old boy who died in February of 2023 are evidence of torture.
0: Homicide charges filed against a man in a recent deadly bar shooting are being held for trial. One person was killed and three others were injured in the April 26 shooting at Nikki's Quick Six in Parks Township. Defendant David Dunmire appeared in court on Thursday for a preliminary hearing on charges that include homicide. Cranberry Township headquartered Giant Eagle is issuing a voluntary recall on some roasted turkey products sold in their prepared foods department. Select packages of oven-roasted turkey breast, roasted turkey breast, roasted turkey breast entree with gravy, roasted turkey meal, and turkey pot pie are being recalled due to the possible presence of metal fragments. The products were sold in a number of markets across western Pennsylvania. I'm Jen Gelber, and you're up to date with Radio PA.
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6: Man.

Kind of a big deal. Kind of a big deal you may have and may not have just heard. Virginia, the Commonwealth of Virginia, just across the mighty Potomac River from the District of Columbia here, our nation's capital. Virginia Supreme Court. You know, the Democrats just gerrymandered and stole congressional seats because Texas did it. So they have the brains of demented little children with stuff all over their faces. And Virginia Supreme Court strikes down Democrats' redistricting plan, dimming parties' midterm hopes. Their midterm, they were planning on hoping to steal the midterm elections and seats in the House of Representatives in Congress because they think as criminals think. But the Capital Gazette has the headline, "The Court, the Virginia State Supreme Court, ruled that the state's Democrat-led legislature violated procedural requirements when it placed the constitutional amendment on the ballot to authorize the mid-decade redistricting." Oh, no, this is so complicated. Wonderful, wonderful. And David A. Lieb has the story. The Virginia Supreme Court on Friday struck down a voter-approved Democrat congressional redistricting plan. It actually says Democratic, but the nice lady in the day before yesterday in the mailbag chided me a little bit for calling them Democratic when we know they're not Democratic. And she said that I should just call them Democrat. So I actually modified it on the fly here. It says Democratic congressional, but I just changed it to Democrat because of the nice lady in the mailbag day before yesterday. So Virginia Supreme Court on Friday struck down voter-approved Democrat congressional redistricting plan, delivering another major setback to the party. That's the Democrat Party in a nationwide battle against Republicans, just like the Civil War that they started because they loved bullwhipping black people. For an edge in this year's midterm elections, the Democrats were looking for an edge, and then they're looking to steal the House of Representatives, and they blame Texas. But if you look at the

0: states that make up New England. There is not a single Republican representative from any of those six states, even though New England votes about 40% Republican in presidential elections. The Democrats are, they think as criminals think and as thieves think. You know, they're the left. The court ruled that the state's Democratic-led legislature violated procedural requirements. Can you imagine that? Constitutional amendment on the ballot and the mid-decade thing. Voters narrowly approved the amendment on April 21st, but the Virginia State Supreme Court ruling renders the results of that vote meaningless. This violation irreparably undermines the integrity of the resulting referendum vote and renders it null and void, the court said in its opinion. That's because they're criminals, and what they did was illegal, and they're okay with that because they like crime. See how they do like crime. Murder is their favorite crime. But it's, I mean, it kind of goes to the Blazing Saddles thing, because it's not that they like rustling, they like murder, they like stealing elections, they like stealing seats in Congress. They're Democrats.
1: Qualifications:
2: rape, murder, arson, and rape.
1: You said rape twice.
2: I like rape.
3: Neil, do.
1: Charming.
0: That's the DNC meeting in Richmond, Virginia last night. Democrats had hoped to win as many as four additional U.S. House seats under Virginia's redrawn U.S. House map as part of an attempt to offset Republican redistricting done elsewhere in the country. They don't say that, but they mean elsewhere in the country. At the urging of President Donald Trump, that ruling, combined with the recent U.S. Supreme Court decision severely weakening the Voting Rights Act, that's not true. It did not severely weaken the Voting Rights Act. Has supercharged the Republican congressional gerrymandering advantage heading into this year's midterm elections. All right. Now let's go to California and look what the Democrats have done to the districts in California. Michael suddenly started playing Pac-Man across the thing from me. He's gobbling up those things. But that's good. And let's look at Illinois and their redistrict. Redistricting. Let's look at Wisconsin. Let's look at Minnesota. And then let's look at all six states in New England. The Democrats have been doing this very casually and very blithely for generations, for decades and decades. And the Republicans have never had enough backbone to fight. President Trump has enough backbone to fight. So he has brought the fight to them. And the big lie that is the American news media is being exposed here, too. But legislative voting districts typically are redrawn once a decade after each census to account for population changes. But Trump started an unusual flurry of mid-decade redistricting last year when he encouraged Republican officials in Texas to redraw districts in a bid to win several additional House seats and hold on to their party's narrow majority in the midterm elections. Now, again, if the news media wanted to cover the story in a fair and honest way, in an even-handed and just way, then they would talk about everything I'm talking about, the Democrats gerrymandering California, Illinois, all of New England, and other states where they've had the advantage, and they have certainly done exactly that. And they create race-based boundaries because they're racists. And in fact, we want to get to some of that. We've got audio. I know this, and I want to get to the nice lady on CNN who said, "Hey, we're gonna elect a black woman. Would you maybe be in favor of that?" And the answer is no, they wouldn't be, because the black woman would actually be a Republican. And you can't have that, can you? No, you can't. That's because these people, and Kamala Harris is back. She's planning on running for president again. It's the only possible reason that she'd be back. And she's, what'd she do? She moved to like a million-dollar house in Malibu, right? She moved to California. What is it, an $8 million house, an $8.5 million house that Kamala just bought, or somebody bought for her in Malibu, California? Interesting. But Kamala was in Las Vegas, Nevada, and she was at a conference because they love conferences. And Kamala was there, and she just says dumb things everywhere you go. And she likes to incite violence, political violence. But first, this kind of dumb line, because she just, our spirit, what about our spirit? She might be like one of these two-spirit people, you know, Kamala in Las Vegas.
3: We cannot let this administration, that is the most corrupt, callous, and incompetent presidential administration we've ever seen.
0: They clap.
3: We cannot let them distinguish our spirit. They can't extinguish our spirit.
0: Well, distinguish or extinguish? Because I'd like to extinguish your spirit, but you can't extinguish our spirit. The most corrupt, the most callous. They're terrible. She really hates them. And, you know, and he's only been shot once, you know, successfully, the Democrat Party. And here she is inciting more assassinations, inciting civil war, the Democrat Party. Kamala Harris in Las Vegas, Nevada. They go to gamble.
3: I'm not going to dismiss him as being an idiot.
0: Trump.
3: He's dangerous. Yeah.
0: He's dangerous.
3: He's dangerous. And
0: bring in more gang members.
3: America's security and prosperity are in the line, what he does and does not do.
0: What he does and does not do. Corrupt and callous and don't distinguish our spirit. Don't be distinguishing our spirit.
3: We cannot let them distinguish our spirit.
0: They can't distinguish our spirit.
4: I just can't believe I got suspended.
0: He can't believe that he got suspended either. He got suspended from school because... because he's normal, too normal for Democrats. Aren't they amazing? And you got to keep in mind, this is the normal rhetoric for the Democrat Party, like Hakeem Jeffries, the jihadi, who might carjack you at any moment.
5: We are in an era of maximum warfare, everywhere, all the time.
0: That's right, maximum warfare everywhere, all the time. That's their thing. That's what they do. They're at war. He'll be the Jefferson Davis of the new Confederate States of America. This time, they'll prove they're open-minded by having black communists leading the murderous charge. Jen Psaki, this is a funny one. Jen Psaki has no sense of self-awareness at all. She was, of course, a Democrat White House press secretary, then immediately NBC fake news host on MS-13. And where they pay her lots of money. And she doesn't remember that Kamala Harris was picked without winning a single primary, without winning a single vote, that Joe Biden was picked to be the Democrat candidate by the Democrat Party bigwigs in a darkened room. And then Kamala Harris was picked by the Democrat Party in a darkened room. And there was no public accounting for anything. And there was no voting. There was no democracy. The party bosses chose Kamala Harris. And quite honestly, prior to that, the party bosses chose Joe Biden to be their candidate. And the party bosses also chose Barack Obama twice. But never mind. Here's Jen Psaki demonstrating her lack of intellectual capabilities. You can't be this stupid. Can you be this stupid or this dishonest? Which is it?
6: What is exciting about it is that you, the people out there, get to choose.
0: Wow.
6: There is no, thank God, dark room in Washington where people sit around, they decide here's who the nominee is going to be. Typically, that's not how it happens. It's not how democracy works. There's going to be a whole process, and maybe 30 people won for president. And the thing with Barack Obama is he wants to leave space for that.
0: Brock, who's doing nothing, and he's a retired former failure of a president who funded the Islamic Revolution in Iran with billions of dollars. But wait, there's no dark room. But Jen Psaki, how did the Democrats choose Kamala to be the nominee? Were there primary elections, or was there a party back room, a dark room, where they decided? The correct answer is that the party officials decided in a dark room.
6: There is no, thank God, dark room in Washington where people sit around, they decide here's who the nominee is going to be.
0: Right, yeah, that's because that doesn't happen. Except that happened with your last choice for presidential nominees. And it happened with Joe Biden when he was chosen, too. He did have to attend and participate in a primary, too, that the party primary or two that the party had set up, the Democrat Party had set up for him to win. You remember that. And they racialized it. Remember James Clyburn and all that, because they're nothing if not racist. Just extraordinary stuff. Mm-mm-mm. Now, there was a nice lady on the television in the 5 a.m. hour this morning on the Fox News Channel, and I was watching for you because, you know, it's my job. It's what I do. I do stuff like that. But this is a wild one. This nice lady, Chloe Carmichael, Dr. Chloe Carmichael, who has written a book. Her book is called Can I Say That? Can I say that with a question mark? And she's talking about the Democrat Party and how crazy they are, really, is I think what she's talking about. She might not phrase it that way, but I'm summing it up for her. And she's talking about the Democrat Party and how there's this amazing story, the new study out where Democrats, more than two-thirds of Democrats, say that they have lost a friend, had a political breakup with a friend, coworker, or family member because of politics. 66% of Democrats said that they have had, that's two-thirds, have said that they've had political breakups with friends, family, coworkers because of politics. 66% of Democrats. And 27% of Republicans have said the same thing. Said, oh yeah, I've had falling outs with family members, coworkers, neighbors, friends, whatever. And the doctor, Chloe Carmichael, with her new book, Can I Say That, she was on this morning and asked about, hey, what about this study that says that so many people have lost friends because of politics? And two-thirds of Democrats have said that. There's Dr. Chloe Carmichael.
7: Democrats are definitely more likely. In my book, I actually cover the five D's. Democrats are more likely to defriend on social media, disinvite a speaker, drop or decrease contact in real life, and disinvite speakers over political differences.
0: Yeah, and over political differences, Democrats are much more likely to disinvite, to drop, to defriend, to decrease, to dismiss, to cancel speakers because they're the left and they're utterly intolerant and arrogant and they're racist, too. And why would Democrats be like that?
7: The reason why is really because they tend to see Republicans as racist, sexist, bigoted, homophobe, Nazis. So when they see Republicans that way, of course they don't want to socialize.
0: Of course they don't want to. I wouldn't want to socialize with those people. And what about people with monkeypox and other sexually transmitted infections? Do you want to socialize with them? Oh, certainly they do. They rub their little claws together. I'm going to get a new sexually transmitted infection this weekend. It's a big, it's Mother's Day, so Democrats like to celebrate. The rest you're going to have to write yourself. Isn't that amazing? Yes, it is. And I've got a couple more great sound bites I want to share with you before we wrap it up for the week. Wes Moore, if his 14-year-old boy wanted to sever his genitalia, he'd support that because he's a Democrat.
8: The racist, sexist, homophobic, xenophobic, Islamophobic, you name it.
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0: In Tennessee,
1: there is a there's big fight going on because of the redistricting going on there, right? And it turned into a big hoo-ha, and one of their crazy Democrats threatening people and shoving cops and cursing in their faces. And where's that guy? Because he was there. That's number three. And this guy, he is he's kind of a run-of-the-mill Democrat, a typical Democrat. And his name is Justin Pearson. He's a black guy, a state representative. And a vote was going on. One black lady representative was standing up on her desk and dancing. And a meme has been made, making her into a stripper and people throwing dollar bills at her. And then here comes another Democrat, a black guy, who is leaving the state house, the floor, and he's threatening the police and cursing them out. We had to bleep him because he's cursing. He's gone. Black guy getting in the face of the big white cop calling him boy. What the heck is wrong with you? You stupid mother hecker, you this guy. Isn't that great? And this, now what's going on? They're redistricting there. Let's go to CNN, because on CNN they were talking about this, and Lydia Moynihan, good on CNN, talking about what's going on in Tennessee and what the Democrats are fighting against.
2: A little ironic that the woman now who is likely going to win the 9th district in Tennessee is a black Republican woman as a result of this redistricting effort. It's likely going to be a black Republican woman who beats that old white man.
3: Could I make this very simple?
2: But that's racist?
4: We're going to come back. It actually is.
1: We're going to come back. It actually is ironic, CNN anchor. Yeah, so wait a minute. The redistricting is happening. They're like, oh, you're eliminating black district. Well, no, there's a black woman who's a Republican who's running in this 9th district that you say is a black district being eliminated. The Republicans are running a black woman for Congress in that race as a Republican, and the Democrats are trying to stop it because they only want their black women because they're racist. And in the end, it's just about their own political
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6: This is a Radio PA News Update. Two people faced charges after a massive drug and weapons bust in Northeast Philadelphia. Investigators seized $1.5 million worth of drugs, including cocaine, MDMA, and ketamine, along with 24 firearms and over 100,000 rounds of ammunition. Among the weapons, a .50 caliber anti-material rifle typically used by militaries to shoot down helicopters. 26-year-old Yandra Cambridge and 45-year-old Theodore Manco were arrested following a four-month investigation into a drug trafficking and gun manufacturing operation in the Somerton neighborhood. In Westmoreland County, the trial of Lauren Maliberti continues with some damning testimony against the accused. Juan Arango explains.
7: In Westmoreland County, the trial of Lauren Maliberti continues. Maliberti's charged with the death of her adopted 5-year-old son. A child abuse specialist testified yesterday that bruises and injuries observed on the body of the 5-year-old boy who died in February of 2023 are evidence of torture.
6: Homicide charges filed against a man in a recent deadly bar shooting are being held for trial. One person was killed and three others were injured in the April 26 shooting at Nikki's Quick Six in Parks Township. Defendant David Dunmire appeared in court on Thursday for a preliminary hearing on charges that include homicide. Cranberry Township headquartered Giant Eagle is issuing a voluntary recall on some roasted turkey products sold in their prepared foods department. Select packages of oven-roasted turkey breast, roasted turkey breast, roasted turkey breast entree with gravy, roasted turkey meal, and turkey pot pie are being recalled due to the possible presence of metal fragments. The products were sold in a number of markets across western Pennsylvania. I'm Jen Gelber, and you're up to date with Radio PA.
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0: I'm Ryan Briggs with this local sports minute brought to you by Flynn's Tire and Auto Service. Flynn's will get you in today. As Major League Baseball approaches the one-quarter mark of the 2026 season, it is rather interesting to see the 180-degree difference between the central divisions of the National and American Leagues. In the NL, all five teams are over 500 and not by a whisker either. Pittsburgh, Milwaukee, and Cincinnati are all tied for third and are all three games over 500. The Cubs, who have won 8 in a row, are 25-12, and surprising St. Louis is 21-15 and in the top wildcard spot. Then there's the AL Central, which has no one over 500. Cleveland, despite a team ERA of 4 and a team OPS of 690, is in first at 19-19, while Detroit, a sexy preseason pick to win the American League, is 18-20. It's unlikely that all five National League teams will remain over 500, but it leads to a fun question. What's more likely? All five NL Central teams finishing over 500, or no one in the AL Central reaching that mark? Through the first 6 weeks of the season, the AL Central is reminding everyone of why that league was always known historically as the Junior Circuit. For Flynn's Tire and Auto Service, I'm Ryan Briggs.
3: Hey, this is Dave Weishaupt from House of Cards with your House of Cards gaming report for the week of May 4th, 2026. Caesars Entertainment announced the 2026 World Series of Poker online bracelet schedule. The online schedule features 30 online gold bracelet events held from May 30th through July 14th, highlighted by a $7 million guaranteed prize pool throughout the series. According to a poll conducted by Fairleigh Dickinson University, New Jersey voters opposed the idea of casino expansion outside of Atlantic City. The poll revealed that 44% of respondents favored casino expansion in the Garden State, 49% opposed expansion, and 7% were undecided. And finally, Golden Nugget Atlantic City debuted some new enhancements to the property. At the center of the new features is the Lightning Link Lounge, which is now open near Bar 46. The main atrium also has been redone with a new modern look. Have any news or tips regarding casinos, gaming, or legislation? 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

0: and Mark Levin here. Our number, 877-381-3811, 877-381-3811. I should mention this, just in case, by the end of the program, skips my memory for a Friday evening. Happy Mother's Day to all the mothers out there. The mothers, the daughters, the sisters, the aunts, everybody who's a mother. God bless each and every one of you. You make a huge difference in the life of your children, I can tell you that. Or your spouse. You definitely do. I think about my mother every single day. And my father as well. And whatever success I have, or whatever I've become, hopefully mostly good, it's due to them. Due to them. The jobs report today was actually quite good. Unemployment's at 4.3%, 115,000 jobs added. And keep in mind, we're not adding federal government jobs. So that's a very good report. And I'm sure there's a lot more good to come. The S&P 500 today, at the highest level it's ever hit, ever. And things will start to break loose. Things will start to break loose. And the Dow's almost at 50,000, which is its record high. Why does that matter to you? Well, if you have a pension plan and a mutual fund, an IRA, a 401k, or what have you, it matters a lot. Not just for the rich and the billionaires, you know. And, of course, behind every company are what we call employees. That's important, too. Oh, yeah. Supreme Court of Virginia did what we discussed and what we thought they would do. And our friend Ken Cuccinelli came on and explained what he thought they would do as well. It was a 4-3 decision. Now, they might say 4 Republicans, 3 Democrats. The truth is, one of those Republicans had originally been appointed to a court of appeals by Mark Warner. And that judge who had been appointed by Mark Warner was then elevated to the Supreme Court, I think by Youngkin or by a Republican governor. So it's not exactly as it looks. And the bottom line is, in their decision, it's a very long decision, it's 46 pages long, 30 of which are from the majority. And it was a pretty quick turnaround, if you ask me. They said, while the Commonwealth is free by its lights to do the right thing for the right reason, the rule of law requires that it be done the right way. Under the Constitution of Virginia, the right way, quote, necessitates compliance with the requirements of a deliberately lengthy, precise, and balanced procedure, unquote. Quote, strict compliance with these mandatory provisions is required in order that all proposed constitutional amendments shall receive the deliberate consideration and careful scrutiny that they deserve. In this case, the court held, the Commonwealth submitted a proposed constitutional amendment to Virginia voters in an unprecedented manner that violated the intervening election requirement in Article 12, Section 1 of the Virginia Constitution. The violation irreparably undermines the integrity of the resulting referendum vote and renders it null and void. For this reason, the congressional district maps issued by the court in 2021, pursuant to Article 2, Section 6A of the Constitution of Virginia, remain the governing maps for the upcoming 2026 congressional election. Now, very, very important that the court upholds the state Constitution. So immediately the Democrats said they're going to appeal to the United States Supreme Court. That's all blunder. That's all drama. Why? Several reasons. Number one, there's no federal issue. You don't just go to the U.S. Supreme Court because you don't like a decision by the state Supreme Court. They may try and manufacture one, but the fact is there is none. There is none. Number two, the Supreme Court of the state has the final say over the interpretation of the state constitution. Number two. Number three, I cannot even think of a federal constitutional issue or violation of any kind. Because remember, Scamberger, the governor, was the one who was trying to disenfranchise millions of Republican voters in the state, not the other way around. And just so you know, the state is split 6-5 Democrat to Republican congressmen. That said, two of those Republican seats are tough seats. I hope they hold them, but it's not a sure bet. And so even under those circumstances, with a 6-5 Democrat majority, could become an 8-3 Democrat majority if the districts were left alone. It wasn't enough for the Democrats. The NAACP is very angry. But not just with Virginia. The Voting Rights Act decision by the court last Friday, a brilliant decision, the correct decision. You can make congressional districts, but you can't base them primarily on race. That's unconstitutional. Well, that makes sense, doesn't it? While some of the southern states that were under federal court order, the trial courts, the lower courts of the federal court, which have now been overturned by the U.S. Supreme Court, they're going back. That was the case of Louisiana, as a matter of fact. They made two Democrat districts that were majority black. They had been litigating that matter for years. And now they're going to eliminate one of them. Doesn't mean it won't be Democrat. It doesn't mean it won't be black. The representative, that is. It's just that the formation of the district cannot be based on race. One race or any race. Now, Alabama is taking a look at its seats. Mississippi has already moved to eliminate its race-based district. And when you take what I call defensive gerrymandering by Republican states against these Democrat states, the Democrats open quite a Pandora's box. And the reason's simple. The Democrats have been gerrymandering like this, based on race, based on disenfranchising Republicans, for years. And only a few states sought to fight back. Mostly Republicans sat on their hands. But they awakened a sleeping giant. These Republican states had more to gain by gerrymandering than the Democrat states that had already gerrymandered. That's what took place. And on top of that, as we've talked about before, and we talked about with Governor DeSantis at one point, the census under the Biden regime denied Republican states upwards of 7 seats, anywhere from 4-7 seats. And they later admitted it, that they made mistakes. So New York had too many seats, and some of the other states had too many seats. And come the census, there's been an even bigger depopulation of blue states and an increased population in red states. Florida could pick up 2 or 3 seats just through the census. Texas could pick up 1 or 2 seats just through the census. Tennessee may pick up 1 seat just through the census. It just depends. But there aren't going to be many blue states picking up seats. So the gerrymandering, the Voting Rights Act, and the census are looking good for the Republicans. Now, don't get me wrong. That doesn't mean they can't lose the House of Representatives. The part about the census doesn't come until after 2030. And we could still have some kind of a wave, God forbid. I don't know. It depends if Republicans and conservatives have been dispirited by the woke right neo-fascists and their media and their podcasters. We'll see who's more enthusiastic. I take nothing for granted. We always fight like we're behind, right? I'll be right back.
1: Mark Levin.
0: Folks, history is unfolding right before our eyes. President of the United States has delivered an incredible, consequential first year, restoring strength at our borders, rebuilding American confidence, and putting this country back on a path of common sense and constitutional principles. I believe our system was never meant to rest on one leader. It depends on millions of informed, engaged citizens who are willing to stand up for faith, family, and freedom. There's more work to be done, and that's where we come in. I want you to join AMAC, the Association of Mature American Citizens. Unlike other senior organizations, AMAC is built around the values we hold dear. Members receive trusted news, the outstanding AMAC magazine, money-saving discounts on travel and insurance, and a heck of a lot more. And get this, right now you can join for 5 years, 5 years for just $47. Go to amac.us/Levin. That's amac.us/LEVIN. And join the Association of Mature...
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12: Getting your heart broken can be really rough. It'll happen to most of us at some point in our lives. It's not just an emotional experience, it's a physical one too. Often described as getting the wind knocked out of you, a knot in your stomach, trouble sleeping. I recently spoke about this with Dr. Yoram Yovel, a psychiatrist and neuroscientist. He was on my podcast, Chasing Life. Now, he told me heartbreak doesn't have to last forever. And while your inclination might be to withdraw, isolate, and shut down, it's often the opposite of what supports healing. One of the things that helps us the most is reconnecting to other people you love. And the reverse is also true, he said. If someone you care about is struggling, don't give up on them. You hold the power to comfort loved ones that are in deep physical or emotional distress. I'm Dr. Sanjay Gupta, helping you live a better life.
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